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I'm Mindy Heisel, inviting you to join me for this broadcast concert of the Durofleur Requiem by the Nova Singers under the direction of Laura Lane, which took place the weekend of April 12th and 13th, with one concert at First Lutheran Church in Galesburg and a second concert at St. Paul Lutheran Church in Davenport. The Nova Singers wrapped up their 40th season by combining with the Galesburg Community Chorus to perform an extraordinary major work with organ and professional orchestra. Consoling, uplifting, and profoundly moving, Maurice Durofleur's Requiem is also breathtakingly beautiful. Nova Singers, a professional vocal ensemble under the direction of Dr. Laura Lane, love sharing their musical soul with you. They're known for the beauty and charm of their sound, as well as for the intimacy and playfulness of the concert experience for audience members. The Galesburg Community Chorus has brought high-quality music performances to audiences in West Central Illinois for the past 80 years. As Galesburg's oldest continuing performing arts organization, the Galesburg Community Chorus provides local singers an opportunity to sing great choral orchestral works while giving the community a chance to hear these works performed. As you might imagine, with many Nova Singers concerts, there are other quite extraordinary and heartbreakingly beautiful pieces that will be performed on this concert, with the masterwork being, of course, the Durofleur Requiem. This Nova Singers concert opened with the Beati Quorum Via by Charles Stanford. This English composer, who was born in 1852 and lived until 1924, helped to usher in a revival of British music during the end of the 19th century. For Beati Quorum Via, Stanford set the Latin words of Psalm 119 in a calm and meditative way, alternating groups of upper voices with lower voices to create a double choir effect. After staggering the voices lowest to highest, Stanford brings all the parts together in a simple, gentle ending that is simply sublime. Laura Lane directing the Nova Singers in Beati Quorum Via by Sir Charles Stanford.

The Nova Singers, under the direction of Laura Lane, opening this concert with the Beate Quorum Via, a setting of Psalm 119 by Sir Charles Stanford. Well, hopscotching around the world, we find ourselves in Lithuania with a piece by composer Vaclavas Augustinas, a versatile personality successfully working in various musical fields. A former rock star, Vaclavas Augustinas, now teaches composition, conducting, singing, and jazz at the Lithuanian Academy of Music and conducts the Vilnius Municipal Choir. Tikus Tikus is based on a Lithuanian folk tune, and Augustinas has created an elaborate work out of this for double choir that is virtuosic in its textual and rhythmic demands. There is also a whimsical and playful feeling to the work, especially when Augustinas asks the singers to make a clip-clopping sound in imitation of the sound of horses' hooves. Laura Lane directing the Nova Singers in Tikus Tikus by Vaclavas Augustinas.

Tikus Tikus, based on a Lithuanian folk tune and given some rather elaborate treatments by composer Vaclavas Augustinas, who now teaches composition, conducting, singing, and jazz at the Lithuanian Academy of Music. This gorgeous contemporary Lithuanian folk tune with a very modern sound given to it by Vaclavas Augustinas, performed by the Nova Singers under the direction of Laura Lane. Next on this Nova Singers concert, a deeply moving work by Kim André Arneson. Inspired by words scratched on the wall of a Nazi concentration camp by a Jewish person during the Second World War, Kim André Arneson wrote, "Even when he is silent." Drawn to the resolute and unwavering spiritual strength of the anonymous poet, Arneson writes of the piece, "This is about keeping faith in God, in love, and in hope." Laura Lane directing the Nova Singers in "Even When He Is Silent" by Kim André Arneson.

Laura Lane directing the Nova Singers in Kim Andre Arneson's Even When He Is Silent. Arneson, drawing inspiration by these words scratched on the wall of a Nazi concentration camp during the Second World War. The composer writing of the piece, it is about keeping faith in God, in love, and in hope. Again, Laura Lane conducted the Nova Singers in that performance of Arneson's Even When He Is Silent. Well, up next, two works arranged by Sean Kirchner, Angel Band and Unclouded Day. A native of Cedar Falls, Iowa, Sean Kirchner premiered his arrangements of American folk hymns, Heavenly Home, back in 2010. Inspired by a sense of spiritual refreshment after attending a Sacred Harp convention, he arranged these American favorites with new bluegrass harmonies, as in the rousing Unclouded Day. The counter melodies that weave around the tune of Angel Band and the use of high voices answered by low voices, saving all eight parts for the finale of the piece, make this song particularly moving. Two arrangements by Sean Kirchner, performed by the Nova Singers under the direction of Laura Lane, Angel Band and Unclouded Day.

Two American folk hymns given a rather modern and kind of a bluegrass treatment there by Cedar Falls native Sean Kirchner, who arranged both of these American folk hymns. We heard Angel Band and Unclouded Day. Again, the Nova Singers performing under the direction of Laura Lane. The Requiem of Maurice Durufle is coming up next. Music performed by the Nova Singers under the direction of Laura Lane, along with the members of the Galesburg Community Chorus. But first, a reminder that you're tuned to WVIK Classical. 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I'm Mindy Heisel, your host for this Nova Singers concert, which took place the weekend of April 12th and 13th with two performances at First Lutheran Church in Galesburg and St. Paul Lutheran Church in Davenport. French composer Maurice Durufle was a perfectionist. Revising each work repeatedly, he ultimately finished only 14 works in his lifetime. Written in 1947, The Requiem is Durufle's best-known work. Having grown up singing in a cathedral choir, Durufle developed a lifelong love for Gregorian chant. In program notes, the composer wrote, "This Requiem is entirely composed on Gregorian themes of Mass for the dead. Sometimes the musical text was completely respected. Sometimes I simply was inspired by it. In general, I have sought above all to enter into the essence of Gregorian style." Well, in this, he refers to lyricism, free-flowing meter, and an overall sense of serenity. Durufle also revised those chant tunes so that we listeners could love them. For example, rather than keeping the non-metric 2-3 pattern of traditional chant, he opted for longer patterns and frequent meter changes, maintaining a sense of spontaneity and flow, but grounding us metrically. Durufle also set the chants to lush, modern harmonies, almost as if he wanted us to love them as much as he did. The composer continued, "This Requiem is not an ethereal work which sings detached from worldly anxiety. Instead, it reflects the anguish of man facing the mystery of his last ending." Durufle himself wrote three different arrangements of this work. What we hear on this program is his arrangement for chorus, organ, trumpets, harp, and strings. Laura Lane conducting the Nova Singers along with members of the Galesburg Community Chorus and Orchestra performing the Durufle Requiem.

0: The final work on this Nova Singers concert, the Durofle Requiem, a masterwork by composer Maurice Durofle, sung by the Nova Singers under the direction of Laura Lane. You also heard members of the Galesburg Community Chorus and Orchestra. I hope you've enjoyed this broadcast concert of the Nova Singers presenting Durofle's Requiem here on Local Listen at WVIK Classical. 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The recording and broadcast engineer for this concert was Edgar Crockett. Program notes were interpolated from the Nova Singers program notes, assembled by Theo Matlick and Laura Lane. I'm your host, Mindy Heisel, thanking you for joining me. This broadcast was produced in the studios of WVIK Classical, Quad Cities, NPR.
1: 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John Hurdy conducts the Augustana Oratorio Society.

We'll continue with more of Handel's masterpiece, his oratorio, Messiah. But first, a reminder that you're listening on Local Listen here at WVIK Classical, sponsored by Seifert Building Supplies. I'm Mindy Heisel, your host for this special broadcast. The Concert of Messiah took place on February 22nd in Centennial Hall here on the campus of Augustana College.

that dwelleth in heaven shall laugh them to scorn. The Lord shall have them in derision.

You just heard excerpts from Handel's Messiah, performed by the Augustana Oratorio Society under the direction of John Hurdy. Thank you for listening. This is WVIK Classical, 98.3 FM in Davenport, and WVIK 90.3 HD2.

I think you'll be pleased to learn that Rachmaninoff's second piano concerto is awaiting you. We have some music performed by Sergei Rachmaninoff right now, actually on a piano roll. He made many of them. We'll first hear Bach's Sarabande from Fourth Partita, and then Beethoven's Turkish March, arranged by Anton Rubinstein.

Two pieces both performed by Sergei Rachmaninoff on a piano roll, Bach Sarabande from Fourth Partita, and then in the Anton Rubinstein transcription, the famous Turkish March from the Ruins of Athens by Beethoven. Peter Van de Graaff here. We're going to get to Rachmaninoff's second piano concerto with an all-Russian cast in a little bit. Right now we have the Nash Ensemble to play one of the four flute quartets by Mozart. This is the third.

Music by Mozart, one of the flute quartets which he wrote for an amateur Dutch flutist. Apparently Mozart was not real happy about the commission because, according to him, he didn't particularly care for the sound of the flute. And yet he wrote so much great music for it that would betray that statement. This is the third flute quartet of the four he wrote, the Nash Ensemble performed. Rachmaninoff's fourth concerto in a moment. First, here he is playing If I Were a Bird by Adolf Henselt.

Adolf Henselt's If I Were a Bird, played by Sergei Rachmaninoff. Sergei Rachmaninoff had a terrible experience with the first performance of his first symphony, devastated by really abysmal reviews. He went into a depression and felt that he was going to give up his life as a composer. In 1900, a few years after that, his family and some friends sent him to one Dr. Dahl, who was a specialist in the science of autosuggestion. And Dr. Dahl kept repeating over and over to Rachmaninoff that he could write that new work. And he did. It became the very famous second piano concerto. And the work was dedicated to Dr. Dahl. Viktor Eriesko performs it now with the USSR Symphony led by Alexander Lazarev.

what has sometimes been called Sergei Rachmaninoff's most successful work, the Piano Concerto No. 2 of the four he wrote. I guess that's debatable. The vocalese certainly much loved, the Rhapsody on a Theme of Paganini. Music from 1900, 1901. That was Victor Eriesco playing the piano. Alexander Lazarev was the conductor, and the USSR Symphony was heard as well. Interesting title to this next dance, a very early dance by an anonymous composer. It's called J'aimerais mieux dormir solette. I would rather sleep alone. And this is performed by Musica Reservata, directed by Michael Morrow.

Anonymous Danza Pavan from early France. I Would Rather Sleep Alone is the title of that. Musica Reservata performed. This is your host, Peter Van de Graaff. 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It's 10 o'clock. Peter Van de Graaff speaking here. Camille Saint-Saëns composed three pieces known as concert pieces. And we're going to hear all three of them after this, which is a cantabile by César Franck, performed by James Johnson.

That was James Johnson at the organ, performing at the C.B. Fisk organ, specifically at Christ United Methodist Church, Greensboro, North Carolina. The Cantabile by Cesar Franck. Throughout his career, Camille Saint-Saëns composed three pieces titled Morceaux de Concert, or Concert Pieces. They're short, relatively speaking, single-movement works for solo instrument and orchestra. We're going to hear all three of them. First, the one for, in chronological order, by the way, and first the one written for violin and orchestra, right around the same time as the great third violin concerto, he wrote this, so right around 1900. And it is a performance by Ruggero Ricci here, with the Philharmonia Hungarica, conducted by Reinhard Peters.

Well, there is some rarely heard, rarely recorded Camille Saint-Saëns. His Morceau de Concert, concert piece for violin and orchestra, Opus 62. Ruggero Ricci violin, Philharmonia Hungarica was the orchestra, Reinhard Peters conducting. He went on a couple years later to write another Morceau de Concert, this one, though, for horn and orchestra. Again, music here by Saint-Saëns, but now we have Hermann Baumann soloing with the Leipzig Gewandhaus Orchestra, conducted by Kurt Mazur.

And there we have the second of the concert pieces by Camille Saint-Saëns, probably the best known of the three. That one for horn and orchestra, Hermann Baumann with the Leipzig Gewandhausorchester, conducted by Kurt Masur. At the very end of his life, Saint-Saëns wrote a third concert piece, this one scored for harp and orchestra. We're going to hear that now with Isabella Moretti and the Southwest German Radio Symphony. The conductor here is Klaus Arp.

There's the third and last of the concert pieces by Camille Saint-Saëns. We've heard all three of them now. First one was for violin and orchestra, the second for horn and orchestra, this one, of course, for harp and orchestra. Isabelle Moretti played with the Radio Symphony Orchestra of Southwest Germany, conducted by Klaus Arp. I'm going to play for you a Haydn piano sonata, one of the late ones, in just a moment or two. Here's some anonymous music from around the time of Charles Dickens, Victorian era. It's called The College Hornpipe, and it's played by the Seven Dials Band.

It's called The College Hornpipe by an anonymous composer from Victorian England. And the Seven Dials Band played it. Here's one of the many sonatas by Joseph Haydn now, one of the later ones. It's listed as the piano sonata number 60, but in Anthony von Hoboken's catalog, he was the Dutch musicologist specializing in Haydn, it's listed as the number 50. Be that as it may, it's in C major, and Mikhail Pletnyov plays it.

Sonata number 60, and the pianist was Mikhail Pletnyov. This is by his younger brother, Mikhail.

Choir of Trinity College, Richard Marlowe conducting. That's music of Michael Haydn, Salvete Flores. You are listening to The Overnight Shift on WVIK Classical, broadcasting from the campus of Augustana College in Rock Island on WVIK 90.3 HD2 and on W252 EM 98.3 FM in Davenport. It's 11 o'clock. Thanks for tuning in. Peter Van de Graaff is my name, and I have a couple of pieces here by an American composer of lighter music named Leroy Anderson. 1908 to 1975 are his dates. Both of these pieces are from 1970, by the way. The first is called The March of the Two Left Feet, and then Waltz Around the Scale. And you'll hear what that means when we get to it. The BBC Concert Orchestra, conducted by Leonard Slatkin.

Two little pieces by Leroy Anderson. He was so great at writing those little lighthearted miniatures. We first heard the March of the Two Left Feet and then Waltz Around the Scale, a waltz which included that continually descending octave scale. Both those pieces, by the way, written in 1970, and that was Leonard Slatkin conducting the BBC Concert Orchestra. Delighted to have you with me. We have some music by George Gershwin to hear right now, although arranged by Percy Grainger, who wrote a fantasy on themes from Gershwin's opera Porgy and Bess for two pianos. And the two pianists here are brothers, Anthony and Joseph Paratore.

Anthony and Joseph Paratore, two brothers, performed that transcription made by Percy Grainger of themes from George Gershwin's Porgy and Bess, arranged into a fantasy. Hope you'll stay tuned. We're going to hear some Irish music, including the Irish Suite by Leroy Anderson. And, well, we have a Gershwin Irish piece to connect these together. He wrote an Irish piece? Well, yes, he did. This is a melody number 32, and it's drawn from an original manuscript of just collections of random melodies by Gershwin, but he called it the Irish Waltz.

The pianist was Elisha Zizzo. The composer was George Gershwin. Melody number 32 is the rather unromantic title of that. It's actually the Irish Waltz. We have two Irish suites now. Let's begin with this suite for small orchestra by the British composer William Alwyn called Seven Irish Tunes, written in 1936. I should say arranged in 1936 because this is taken from the Petrie Collection of Irish Music, published in the mid-19th century. The Royal Liverpool Philharmonic is conducted by David Lloyd-Jones here.

David Lloyd-Jones and the Royal Liverpool Philharmonic Orchestra performed that music from 1936 by the British composer William Alwyn. Seven Irish tunes, and they are authentically Irish. He subtitled that a suite for small orchestra. And that brings us to music written about 11 years later, also based on authentically Irish tunes. For 1947, Leroy Anderson, the American composer of lighter music, was commissioned by the Irish Society of Boston to write an Irish suite for its annual night at the Boston Pops. And Arthur Fiedler not only consented to this, but he also conducted the premiere in 1947. Now, the recording we have here is made in 1956 and features the Eastman Rochester Pops. The conductor is Frederick Fennell, Leroy Anderson's Irish suite.

The Irish Suite, music dating from 1947. Several famous Irish tunes arranged by Leroy Anderson, American composer of lighter music. Eastman Rochester Pops, conducted by Frederick Fennell. Those were arrangements by Leroy Anderson. Here's an original composition of his called The Whistling Kettle.

The Whistling Kettle. Music from around 1966 by Leroy Anderson. That was the BBC Concert Orchestra from the recordings of all of Leroy Anderson's music with Leonard Slatkin conducting. This is your host, Peter Van de Graaff, broadcasting from the campus of Augustana College in Rock Island on WVIK 90.3 HD2 and on W252 EM 98.3 FM in Davenport. It is 12 o'clock. Peter Van de Graaff speaking here. Camille Saint-Saëns composed three pieces known as concert pieces. And we're going to hear all three of them after this, which is a cantabile by César Franck, performed by James Johnson.

That was James Johnson at the organ, performing at the C.B. Fisk organ, specifically at Christ United Methodist Church, Greensboro, North Carolina, the Cantabile by Cesar Franck. Throughout his career, Camille Saint-Saëns composed three pieces titled Morceaux de Concert, or Concert Pieces. They're short, relatively speaking, single-movement works for solo instrument and orchestra. We're going to hear all three of them. First, the one for, in chronological order, by the way, and first the one written for violin and orchestra, right around the same time as the great third violin concerto, he wrote this, so right around 1900. And it is a performance by Ruggero Ricci here, with the Philharmonia Hungarica, conducted by Reinhard Peters.

Well, there is some rarely heard, rarely recorded Camille Saint-Saëns. His Morceau de Concert, concert piece for violin and orchestra, Opus 62. Ruggero Ricci violin, Philharmonia Hungarica was the orchestra, Reinhard Peters conducting. He went on a couple years later to write another Morceau de Concert, this one, though, for horn and orchestra. Again, music here by Saint-Saëns, but now we have Hermann Baumann soloing with the Leipzig Gewandhaus Orchestra, conducted by Kurt Mazur.

And there we have the second of the concert pieces by Camille Saint-Saëns, probably the best known of the three. That one for horn and orchestra, Hermann Baumann with the Leipzig Gewandhaus Orchestra, conducted by Kurt Masur. At the very end of his life, Saint-Saëns wrote a third concert piece, this one scored for harp and orchestra. We're going to hear that now with Isabella Moretti and the Southwest German Radio Symphony. The conductor here is Klaus Arp.

There's the third and last of the concert pieces by Camille Saint-Saëns. We've heard all three of them now. First one was for violin and orchestra, the second for horn and orchestra, this one, of course, for harp and orchestra. Isabel Moretti played with the Radio Symphony Orchestra of Southwest Germany, conducted by Klaus Arp. I'm going to play for you a Haydn piano sonata, one of the late ones, in just a moment or two. Here's some anonymous music from around the time of Charles Dickens, Victorian era. It's called The College Hornpipe, and it's played by the Seven Dials Band.

It's called The College Hornpipe by an anonymous composer from Victorian England. And the Seven Dials Band played it. Here's one of the many sonatas by Joseph Haydn now, one of the later ones. It's listed as the Piano Sonata number 60, but in Anthony von Hoboken's catalog, he was the Dutch musicologist specializing in Haydn, it's listed as the number 50. Be that as it may, it's in C major, and Mikhail Pletnyov plays it.

How many times in that last movement does Haydn stop and start? Ever the prankster. That is the C major sonata, sonata number 60. And the pianist was Mikhail Pletnyov. This is by his younger brother, Mikhail.

Choir of Trinity College, Richard Marlowe conducting. That's music of Michael Haydn, Salvete Flores. 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It's 1 o'clock. Thanks for tuning in. Peter Van de Graaff is my name, and I have a couple of pieces here by an American composer of lighter music named Leroy Anderson. 1908 to 1975 are his dates. Both of these pieces are from 1970, by the way. The first is called The March of the Two Left Feet, and then Waltz Around the Scale. And you'll hear what that means when we get to it. The BBC Concert Orchestra, conducted by Leonard Slatkin.

Two little pieces by Leroy Anderson. He was so great at writing those little lighthearted miniatures. We first heard the March of the Two Left Feet and then Waltz Around the Scale, a waltz which included that continually descending octave scale. Both those pieces, by the way, written in 1970, and that was Leonard Slatkin conducting the BBC Concert Orchestra. Delighted to have you with me. We have some music by George Gershwin to hear right now, although arranged by Percy Grainger, who wrote a fantasy on themes from Gershwin's opera Porgy and Bess for two pianos. And the two pianists here are brothers, Anthony and Joseph Paratore.

Anthony and Joseph Paratore, two brothers, performed that transcription made by Percy Grainger of themes from George Gershwin's Porgy and Bess, arranged into a fantasy. Hope you'll stay tuned. We're going to hear some Irish music, including the Irish Suite by Leroy Anderson. And, well, we have a Gershwin Irish piece to connect these together. He wrote an Irish piece? Well, yes, he did. This is a melody number 32, and it's drawn from an original manuscript of just collections of random melodies by Gershwin, but he called it the Irish Waltz.

the pianist was Elisha Zizzo. The composer was George Gershwin. Melody number 32 is the rather unromantic title of that. It's actually the Irish Waltz. We have two Irish suites now. Let's begin with this suite for small orchestra by the British composer William Alwyn called Seven Irish Tunes, written in 1936. I should say arranged in 1936 because this is taken from the Petrie Collection of Irish Music, published in the mid-19th century. The Royal Liverpool Philharmonic is conducted by David Lloyd-Jones here.

David Lloyd-Jones and the Royal Liverpool Philharmonic Orchestra performed that music from 1936 by the British composer William Alwyn. Seven Irish tunes, and they are authentically Irish. He subtitled that a suite for small orchestra. And that brings us to music written about 11 years later, also based on authentically Irish tunes. For 1947, Leroy Anderson, the American composer of lighter music, was commissioned by the Irish Society of Boston to write an Irish suite for its annual night at the Boston Pops. And Arthur Fiedler not only consented to this, but he also conducted the premiere in 1947. Now, the recording we have here is made in 1956 and features the Eastman Rochester Pops. The conductor is Frederick Fennell, Leroy Anderson's Irish suite.

The Irish Suite, music dating from 1947. Several famous Irish tunes arranged by Leroy Anderson, American composer of lighter music. Eastman Rochester Pops, conducted by Frederick Fennell. Those were arrangements by Leroy Anderson. Here's an original composition of his called The Whistling Kettle.

The Whistling Kettle. Music from around 1966 by Leroy Anderson. That was the BBC Concert Orchestra from the recordings of all of Leroy Anderson's music with Leonard Slatkin conducting. This is your host, Peter Van de Graaff, broadcasting from the campus of Augustana College in Rock Island on WVIK 90.3 HD2 and on W252 EM 98.3 FM in Davenport. Thank you for listening. It is 2 o'clock. I'm Peter Van de Graaff, your host, and before we listen to a sonata which Beethoven dedicated to his then-teacher Haydn, let's hear a bit of music of Haydn himself from a very little-known piece called Acide. This is Adrine Simonian singing an aria.

an aria from a little-known opera by Haydn called Acide, with Adrine Simonian and the Vienna Haydn Sinfonietta, led by Manfred Huss. Beethoven here for a little bit, and one of his piano sonatas. It's the number 2 in A, and this is one of the two that Beethoven dedicated to his teacher, Joseph Haydn. The pianist is Garrick Olson.

pianist Garrick Olson performing that music by Beethoven and an early work of his, the Piano Sonata No. 2, the Opus 2, No. 2. Beethoven wrote that not long after his arrival in Vienna to study with Haydn, and in spite of the very, very different temperaments, personalities of those two composers, Haydn dedicated his first two sonatas to his master. We have some dance music from Hungary in just a couple minutes. Let's first hear this dance music by Beethoven. It's a contradance.

Oliver Dohnányi conducting Capella Istropolitana, a contradance by Beethoven. This is a collection of dances arranged from very early Hungarian sources by the 20th century Hungarian composer Ferenc Farkas. He called the collection Kontrafakta Hungarica. He made these arrangements in 1974. Here are the Winds of Montreal.

The Winds of Montreal, and that music by the Hungarian composer Ferenc Farkas. The Contrafacta Hungarica, based on some very early Hungarian sources. Here's some more Hungarian dance music, and it was composed for the 50th anniversary celebrations surrounding the unification of Buda and Pest into what is now, of course, Budapest. So 1923 music here now by Béla Bartók, and one of his best-known compositions, it is called The Dance Suite. It makes use not only of Hungarian dances, but from other traditions as well, including some Arab dances. Here's the Chicago Symphony. Conductor is Sir George Schulte, and that makes this recording very special because Sir George Schulte studied with Béla Bartók.

Sir George Scholte conducting the Chicago Symphony, and that music arranged from some early Hungarian and other sources as well. In 1923, celebrating the 50th anniversary of the unification of Buda and Pest, it's called The Dance Suite by Bartok. And here is a 19th century Cuban dance by Ernesto Lecuona, played by Thomas Torino.

But right now we have simply called Variations on a Theme by Paganini by the Polish pianist-composer Witold Lutosławski. And our duo pianists are Marta Argerich and Nelson Frere.

one of the 19th century Cuban dances by Ernesto Lecuona. You're listening to The Overnight Shift on WVIK Classical, broadcasting from the campus of Augustana College in Rock Island on WVIK 90.3 HD2 and on W252 EM 98.3 FM in Davenport. It is 3 o'clock. We have here before us two sets of variations on the famous 24th solo violin caprice of Niccolo Paganini. The very famous Rhapsody on a theme of Paganini in just a few minutes.

famous work for two pianos by the Polish pianist composer Witold Lutosławski, his Variations on a Theme by Paganini. He was one of many composers who took that theme, the 24th solo violin caprice, and used it as the basis for a set of variations. We have another set coming up, in fact. Marta Argerich and Nelson Frere were duo pianists there. Peter van de Graaff here. We have some Mozart overtures to some operas coming up later on. Right now, this work by Sergei Rachmaninoff, one of his best-loved compositions, The Rhapsody on a Theme of Paganini. John Nakamatsu is the pianist. Christopher Seaman conducts the Rochester Philharmonic.

The pianist was John Nakamatsu with the Rochester Philharmonic, directed by Christopher Seaman. Rhapsody on a Theme of Paganini by Sergei Rachmaninoff. The story behind our next piece is that pianist Daniil Trifonov was homesick. He was in the United States, 18 years old, away from his family for the first time. And to console himself, he wrote a piece. He's called it a kind of an homage to Rachmaninoff, reflecting the pianism and nostalgic yearnings that Trifonov shared with Rachmaninoff, who also made a home in America. This is called Rachmaniana. It's an original composition by Trifonov, who plays it.

It's called Rachmaniana, music in the style of Rachmaninoff, but by the man who played it there, Daniil Trifonov. We move on to Mozart now. We're going to hear a few of his overtures to operas, beginning with this one, which he wrote when he was about 12, 13 years old is all. It's called Bastien und Bastienne, and the overture is played by the Franz Liszt Chamber Orchestra, led by Raymond Lepard.

Some of that sounding like a quote from the Eroica Symphony of Beethoven, but Beethoven did not know that piece. It's just coincidental. Overture to Bastien und Bastienne by Mozart. Here is the overture to an early opera by Mozart called La Finta Semplice, the False Simpleton. And the Basel La Cetra Baroque Orchestra is led by Andrea Marcon.

That's the overture to a little-known and early opera by Mozart called La Finta Semplice, the False Simpleton, and the performance on period instruments by La Cetra Baroque Orchestra in Basel, Switzerland. Andrea Marcone was the conductor. Let's go from early Mozart now to late Mozart, and the overture to his opera Così fan tutte, Thus Do They All. It's a subtitled opera, by the way. Did you know it's also known as The School of Lovers, La Scuola degli Amanti. This is the overture to the opera, and it's from a complete recording with Daniel Barenboim leading the Berlin Philharmonic.

From a complete recording of that late opera by Mozart, libretto by Lorenzo da Ponte, although none of his words heard in that piece, of course, because that's the overture to Così fan tutte, thus do they all. And it was the Berlin Philharmonic that recorded that, and Daniel Barenboim conducted. This is from that same opera. It's a brief aria by the character Guglielmo, where he tries to seduce his friend's lover. It's called Non siate ritrosi. Be not reluctant, dear beguiling eyes. Let two loving lightning flashes strike for a moment here. Thomas Hampson sings.

0: pendacchi, mustacchi.
1: That's an aria by Guglielmo, sung by Thomas Hampson from Così fan tutte by Mozart. James Levine was the conductor. This is your host, Peter Van de Graaff. You are listening to WVIK Classical, broadcasting from the campus of Augustana College in Rock Island on WVIK 90.3 HD2 and on W252 EM 98.3 FM in Davenport. Fascinating title to a piece here. It's called The Valse Hypnotique, The Hypnotic Waltz by Helena Winkelmann.

Music written in 2013 by Helena Winkelmann, a Swiss composer. In fact, that's one of her three Swiss dances. The second one we heard there, the Valse Hypnotique, the hypnotic waltz, as performed by Christiane Baume-Zanglard and Dana Chokharli. Peter Van de Graaff here with a few waltzes which have titles attached to them. We have right now, for example, the Dreamed Waltz, Valse Rêvée. Then we have the Valse Romantique by Debussy, the Valse Lente by Franz Schreker, the Valse Sentimentale by Tchaikovsky. This is by a composer whose name is František Procházka, the Valse Rêvée, the Dreamed Waltz, played by the Czech Philharmonic, directed by Václav Neumann.

We heard some music by a Czech composer named Prochaska, and that was the Vals Reve, the Dreamed Waltz, with the Czech Philharmonic Václav Neumann, the conductor. Our next waltz is a Vals Romantique, Romantic Waltz, by Claude Debussy. Jean-Yves Thibaudet plays.

by Claude Debussy, played by Jean-Yves Thibaudet. That is the Valse Romantique, Romantic Waltz. Another valse, Valse Lente, a slow waltz from 1908 by the Austrian composer Franz Schreker. BBC Philharmonic, Vasily Sinaisky is the conductor.

BBC Philharmonic Vasily Sinaisky, the conductor, and that charming little piece is by the Austrian composer Franz Schreker, his Valse Lente, Slow Waltz. This is by Tchaikovsky. It's the Valse Sentimentale, the Sentimental Waltz, and we have Renaud Capuçon, violin, and Jérôme Ducrot, piano.

Renaud Capuçon, violin, Jérôme Ducrot, piano, and music by Tchaikovsky, the Valse Sentimentale, Sentimental Waltz. It is quite possible that he borrowed that title from the Valse Sentimentale, not by Ravel, who borrowed that title from Franz Schubert, but perhaps Tchaikovsky did as well. This is one of the sentimental waltzes, Valse Sentimentale by Schubert, played by Martino Tirimo.

Martino Tirima was the pianist, and Franz Schubert, the composer, one of his Valse Sentimentale, Sentimental Waltzes. We heard that Sentimental Waltz by Tchaikovsky. Let's hear some more Tchaikovsky. Very, very well-known work of that composer. This is Romeo and Juliet Fantasy Overture, after Shakespeare, of course. And this is the Colorado Symphony, directed by Maren Alsop.

Colorado Symphony Maranalsoff, the conductor, Romeo and Juliet by Tchaikovsky. If you've heard of this next composer, congratulations, because he's very obscure. Francesco Lecce is his name, and this is a G major mandolin concerto with Ugo Orlandi and I Solisti Veneti.

Ugo Orlandi soloed there with I Solisti Veneti led by Claudio Scimone. G major mandolin concerto by Francesco Lecce. Little known Italian composer, don't know when he was born or died, simply that he lived sometime in the 18th century. Four mandolin players now, the Modern Mandolin Quartet, play this arrangement of what was originally a piano prelude by Gershwin.

Prelude number 3, originally for the piano by George Gershwin, arranged there for, interestingly, 4 mandolins, and a recording by the Modern Mandolin Quartet. 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It is 5 o'clock. This is your host, Peter Van de Graaff. 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

Oddly enough, we're beginning all these Paganini caprices with the very last one, the number 24, transcribed by Luigi Silva for cello and played by Ofra Harnoy. Some excellent musicians arranging Paganini caprices, including Franz Liszt and Fritz Kreisler and Robert Schumann. Here is Liszt's transcription for solo piano, one of his grand Paganini etudes, of the caprice number 9, known as The Hunt, and it's played by Barbara Nisman.

one of Niccolo Paganini's solo violin etudes, Caprices originally, arranged into that Paganini etude by Franz Liszt. That was the E major known as The Hunt. Now here is Elliot Fiske performing on guitar, which is appropriate because Paganini not only played the violin, but also the guitar. And Elliot Fiske plays his own transcription of the 17th solo violin Caprice in E flat.

It's one of the better known of the 24 solo violin etudes originally by Niccolo Paganini. Elliot Fiske transcribed that and played it, the number 17. Now, Fritz Kreisler took a few of the solo violin caprices and added piano parts to them. We're going to hear one of those right now, the number 13 in B-flat, with Philippe Quint, violin, Dmitri Kogan, piano.

Philippe Quint, violin, Dimitri Kogan, piano. That's the 13th solo violin caprice by Niccolo Paganini, arranged by Fritz Kreisler. Now, Robert Schumann did one better and arranged all the Paganini caprices for violin and piano. Here's the 21st of those now with Tossi Spivakovsky, violin, Lester Taylor, piano.

21st of the Solo Violin Caprices by Paganini, played by Stossy Spivakovsky violin, Lester Taylor piano. Robert Schumann wrote the piano accompaniment to that. He greatly admired Paganini. And that was Paganini intended, the 10th Caprice.

Shlomo Mintz playing the 10th solo violin caprice by Paganini. I next invite you to sit back and relax and enjoy this music from the German Baroque by a composer who was a contemporary of Bach, Johann Friedrich Fasch, his name. And we'll listen to an extended suite for orchestra in D minor played by Virtuosi Saxoniae led by Ludwig Gütler.

A contemporary of Bach, although based in Dresden, not far from where Bach was living in Leipzig, named Johann Friedrich Fasch composed that music. He was born about 3 years after Bach, and that was a suite or an overture in D minor played by Virtuosi Saxonie. And the conductor was Ludwig Gutler. As you heard, Fasch, a composer more in the Galant style, more simplistic, maybe even more forward-looking in that way than Bach. I'm going to follow that with a hymn by Felix Mendelssohn. It's not sung, at least not in this case. It was originally one of six hymns, this one written for Ascension Day, and it's played by the Oregon Symphony Horns.

A Hymn for Ascension Day by Felix Mendelssohn, performed by the Oregon Symphony Horns. We have here a couple of piano pieces by Johannes Brahms to hear. One is a scherzo. The other, which comes from very early in his career, by the way, the other which we hear right now is one of the last pieces he wrote. It's the Intermezzo No. 2 from the Opus 117 set. And Lars Vogt is pianist.

Welcome to Early Music Now. Today we're hearing French music from two releases from the year 2025. Music for a Mad King featuring Into the Winds and works by Gilles Bachois performed by Le Miroir de Musique. I'm Sarah Schneider. Thanks for tuning in. France was in turmoil during the reign of King Charles VI at the height of the Hundred Years' War. Starting in 1392, the king was plagued by a mysterious illness that plunged him into states of delirium or blankness of mind. This led to the transfer of the crown of France to her mortal enemy, King Henry V of England. In the words of French poet Alain Chartier, "We have erred so much that our rightful lord is placed under the guardianship of his mortal enemy." After a tumultuous period of assassinations, civil war, more English invasions, and violent acts of revenge, Joan of Arc helped to pave the way for the coronation of King Charles VII of France, but it would take more than two decades for France to regain all of the territories lost to England. Let's hear selections from a 2025 recording by Into the Winds. It's called Le Grand Embrassement, Music for a Mad King, starting with music representing the coronation of Charles VI in 1380.

Selections from a CD called Le Grand Embrassement, Music for a Mad King, performed by Into the Winds. Thanks for being here for Early Music Now. We're hearing various wind instruments on this recording by Into the Winds. And in the Middle Ages and Renaissance, wind instruments were divided into groups depending on how loud or soft they were. The O, or loud band instruments, include two types of ancient oboes, shawm and bombard, along with slide trumpet and bagpipes. The other group is called ba and includes recorders and dulcena, a mysterious instrument described by contemporaries as a sweet shawm. We're also hearing various percussion instruments, including an ancestor of the modern timpani. Let's hear more from Le Grand Embrassement, Music for a Mad King, featuring Into the Winds.

0: We're hearing tracks from a 2025 recording from Into the Winds called Music for a Mad King, including works by Johannes Tapissier, Baude Cordier, and Nicole Grenon. I'm Sarah Schneider. You're listening to Early Music Now. Thanks for being here today.
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0: Gilles Benchois was born around the year 1400 in the area of Mons in what is now Belgium. His father held a position at the court of the Count of Hainaut, and Gilles was destined for court life also. He eventually landed a job at one of the richest courts of the 15th century, working for Philip the Good, Duke of Burgundy. Let's hear some tracks from a 2025 recording featuring Le Miroir de Musique called Loyal Souvenir. I'll start this set with a Sanctus by Gilles Benchois.

Music heard at the court of Burgundy in the 15th century, including music by Gilles Bachois. We're hearing the members of Le Miroir de Musique on Early Music Now. One of the greatest artists of the 15th century also happened to be working at Duke Philip's court at the same time as Gilles Bachois, Jan van Eyck. The two must have crossed paths at some point. In fact, art historian Erwin Panofsky made a convincing argument that Bachois had his portrait painted by van Eyck. The 1432 portrait entitled Timotheus, a reference to a great musician from ancient times. The young man in the portrait is shown sitting in front of a low wall engraved with the words Leal Souvenir, and the recording that we're listening to on the second half of today's show borrows its title from this phrase. Let's hear more music by Gilles Bachois featuring Le Miroir de Musique.

Selections from a recording called Loyal Souvenir featuring Le Miroir de Musique with music by Gilles Bachois. Early Music Now is distributed by the WFMT Radio Network Chicago and is produced in the studios of KMFA in Austin, Texas. I'm Sarah Schneider. I'm very glad you were here today, and I'll see you next time.

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2: Coming up this hour on Anytime Classical, when love letters don't go well, the Queen's Handkerchief and a Nordic Gods Inspiring Island. I'm Kate Botello, and coming your way this hour, we'll hear music from Tchaikovsky's opera Eugene Onegin, which prominently features a letter in one of its arias. A medley from Strauss the Younger, based on his operetta The Queen's Lace Handkerchief, and music from Flowers of Froese, which is an island named after the Nordic god Frey. All that plus some really pretty fantasy pieces by the Danish composer Hilda Sehested coming your way this hour. Stay right here.

0: Live from NPR News in Washington, I'm Korva Coleman. The U.S. and Iran say they've reached an agreement to end the war after 3 months of hostilities. President Trump says there'll be a signing ceremony Friday in Geneva. Iran says the deal was reached after difficult negotiation. Karim Sajapour is with the Carnegie Endowment for International Peace and studies Iran. He says this agreement is different from what the president initially promised.
1: When he launched the war on February 28th, he claimed that he was going to further obliterate Iran's nuclear program, raise its missile production to the ground, defang its regional proxies, and potentially even unseat the Iranian regime. He called for Iran's unconditional surrender. And unfortunately, none of that has happened. What we have achieved with this phase one agreement is essentially reopening the Strait of Hormuz, which was open before the war.
0: He spoke to NPR's Morning Edition. There are not a lot of details being released about the agreement. Israel has not been part of the negotiations. And NPR's Carrie Khan reports Israel says it won't retreat from Lebanon.
2: Both President Trump and Iranian officials say the deal calls for an immediate cessation of fighting on all fronts, including Lebanon. However, it's unclear whether Israel will go along with that stipulation. Israeli Defense Minister Israel Katz said both he and Prime Minister Benjamin Netanyahu agree Israel will not retreat from Lebanon, where it is fighting Iranian-backed Hezbollah militants. Nor will it leave Syria or Gaza either. And Katz added that is, quote, despite all the existing pressures and those that may yet come. Cross-border clashes yesterday between Israel and Hezbollah, including Israel's deadly airstrike on a Beirut suburb, almost scuttled Sunday's announcement of a deal. Carrie Khan, NPR News, Tel Aviv.

0: President Trump is going to France today to attend the G7 summit of industrialized nations. The deal with Iran is expected to come up in discussion. Trump is also expected to meet with Ukrainian President Volodymyr Zelensky. The European Union formally starts the accession process for Ukraine and Moldova today. Terry Schultz reports the two countries' process has been sped up due to Russia's war on Ukraine.
1: European Council President Antonio Costa and European Commission President Ursula von der Leyen say the beginning of negotiations on EU membership for Ukraine and Moldova indicates, quote, recognition of the determination, courage, and hard work shown by both countries in advancing reforms, even in the face of immense challenges. Ukrainian President Volodymyr Zelensky said his country has done everything necessary to get to this stage and that he expects the process to move quickly. That will still take several years at a minimum. The decision by all EU governments to move ahead came after former Hungarian Prime Minister Viktor Orban, who opposed Ukrainian membership, was voted out of office in April.
0: This is NPR. A medical examiner in Pennsylvania has ruled the hypothermia death of a Haitian asylum seeker as a homicide. Daphne Michelle died in early March, 3 days after she was released from immigration custody. She had been found at a Pittsburgh bus shelter and taken to the hospital. The Allegheny County medical examiner says the homicide determination means the death was caused by another, but it may not necessarily be a criminal action. The Missouri State Highway Patrol says 12 people were killed when their skydiving plane crashed in the town of Butler yesterday. That's south of Kansas City. From member station KCUR, Madeline Fox reports.
2: Officials say the single-engine turboprop plane was operated by Skydive Kansas City. All 11 passengers were on their way up to skydive. Bates County Sheriff Chad Anderson says many of the skydivers' family members were watching from the ground.
3: We just want to make sure that they're comforted. We have multiple clergy people here. We have multiple volunteers that's tending to any needs that they have or as much questions as we can answer for them early on.
2: The Federal Aviation Administration and the National Transportation Safety Board are investigating the crash. For NPR News, I'm Madeline Fox in Kansas City.
0: NBC News says former longtime arts reporter and movie critic Gene Shalit died last Friday. He was 100 years old. Shalit was famous for his stupendous bushy hair and mustache, his bow ties, his puns, and his books of humor. Shalit appeared on NBC's The Today Show from 1970 until his retirement in 2010. He was mimicked on The Muppet Show and Saturday Night Live. 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
5: 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I'm your host, Kate Botello, with music now from Peter Ilyich Tchaikovsky. These are selections from his opera, Eugene Onegin, based on a novel by Alexander Pushkin, like many, many, many other operatic works. Now, this one is about a man's callous rejection of a young woman's love, and particularly a very passionate love letter that she writes him that features strongly in the opera. And that's actually kind of interesting because Tchaikovsky himself married a woman named Antonina who got his attention by essentially writing him a fan letter. It did not work out well.

0: Kenneth Jean conducted the Czechoslovak Radio Symphony Orchestra in selections from the opera Eugene Onegin, based on a novel by Alexander Pushkin, music of Peter Ilyich Tchaikovsky.
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0: This is Anytime Classical. I'm Kate Botello. Thanks for listening with me this hour. Up next, some very pretty music from a composer you might not have heard of. Her name is Hilda Sehested, and she was a Danish composer from the late Romantic period. We're going to hear three fantasy pieces for cello and piano that she composed in 1891. Our cellist is Morten Zeuthen, and our pianist is Amalie Malling.

Amelie Malling at the piano, Morten Zeuthen playing the cello. Those were three fantasy pieces by the Danish composer Hilda Sehested. Up next this hour, music from a very popular English composer of very light, frothy music. This is a piece that dates to 1930 that brings to mind a very carefully decorated mantelpiece and a cozy living room. This is The Clock and the Dresden Figures, performed by the Czechoslovak Radio Symphony Orchestra, conducted by Adrian Lee.

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0: Right now, a little dance party with Johann Strauss the Younger. This is Roses from the South that he composed in 1880, or actually stitched together in 1880, because this is a medley from an operetta he'd already composed, The Queen's Lace Handkerchief. This waltz premiered as part of the regular Strauss Family Sunday concert series on the 7th of November, 1880, with his brother Eduard conducting. We'll hear Franz Bauer-Teussel filling in for Eduard Strauss here and the Vienna Volksoper Orchestra.

Franz Bauer Teussel with the Vienna Folks Opera Orchestra. That was Roses from the South, a medley from an already existing operetta by Johann Strauss the Younger. We'll have some Swedish flowers play us out this hour. Flowers of Froza. Froza is an island named after the Nordic god of fertility, peace, and prosperity, a.k.a. Frey. So it's Frey's Island. That island is the home of the northernmost rune stone in the world and a summer home for composer Wilhelm Petersen Berger, who was inspired by the island to write an opera based on the runestone and three books of music about the floral life on the island. We'll hear the first book of Flowers of Froza, performed by the Helsingborg Symphony Orchestra, conducted by Oko Kamu.

0: Oko Kamu conducted the Helsingborg Symphony Orchestra, performing Book One of Flowers of Froso by Wilhelm Petersen Berger. Now, if you were a fan of that, he did write two more books about those flowers, a Book Two published in 1900 and Book Three in 1914. This is Anytime Classical. I'm Kate Botello. Thanks for listening with me this hour.
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0: Coming up this hour on Anytime Classical, note for note identical but still totally different, a symphony that does what it says on the tin, and a surprising Grammy winner. I'm Kate Botello, and coming up this hour on Anytime Classical, we'll hear Telemanniana, which is a note-for-note transcription of a Telemann string quartet reimagined. We'll hear a movement from the 2023 Grammy winner for Best Contemporary Classical Composition by Kevin Putz. Music starting in just a little bit. Stay right here.

0: Live from NPR News in Washington, I'm Korva Coleman. The U.S. and Iran have reached a deal to end their war. President Trump says this will reopen the Strait of Hormuz, and he says there'll be a formal signing of the pact this Friday in Geneva. The text of the deal has not been released, and there appear to be outstanding issues, including the fate of Iran's nuclear program. Israel is not a party to the agreement, although it joined the U.S. in attacking Iran on February 28th. President Trump is on his way to France for this week's G7 summit. NPR's Franco Ordonez has more.
1: President Trump will meet with French President Emmanuel Macron, among other European leaders who he has quarreled with over trade, Ukraine, and security. A senior U.S. administration official not authorized to speak publicly said Trump will also visit with Middle Eastern leaders and attend a working session with Ukrainian President Volodymyr Zelensky and G7 leaders. The official added that Trump will, quote, meet with G7 leaders to address key issues of shared importance, but ongoing tensions in the Middle East will undoubtedly color the week of talks. Trump has bilateral meetings planned with the leaders of Qatar, the UAE, Egypt, and India. Franco Ordonez, NPR News.
0: Before leaving for France, Trump hosted a UFC fighting event at the White House on the occasion of his 80th birthday yesterday. It was also billed as a celebration of the nation's 250th birthday. It drew thousands of mixed martial arts fans to the White House lawn. NPR's Mara Liasson says it was a political event intended to attract interest from Trump's supporters.
2: Trump is a base politician, and there is a lot of overlap between the UFC fans, young men, particularly white non-college men, who are a critical part, the big overlap between the UFC fan base and the MAGA base. And even though Trump's support in that demographic is still very strong, it has slipped a lot.
0: NPR's Mara Liasson reporting. A massive Russian attack on Ukraine's capital, Kyiv, and the city of Kharkiv have killed at least 11 people. NPR's Polina Litvinova reports from Kyiv. Russian strikes also damaged a UN heritage site under special protection.
3: One of the Russian drones hit a cathedral of the Kyiv-Pechersk Lavra, which was built in the 11th century. This Orthodox monastery complex is one of the largest Christian centers in Ukraine and a significant historical and architectural site. Russian strikes also destroyed the largest and oldest costume collection in Ukraine, damaging the

0: Lenka Film Studio. Ukraine's President Volodymyr Zelensky wrote on social media that this is how Russia, quote, shows the world its intentions to continue the war. He added that he expects reaction from the Group of Seven countries which start a summit today. Polina Litvinova, NPR News, Kyiv.
1: You're listening to NPR. Fox Corporation is buying online streamer Roku in a deal valued at about $22 billion. If approved, Fox would reach more than 100 million global households through Roku's streaming devices. Fox has its own news, sports, and entertainment units, as well as the entertainment outlet Tubi. Georgia's governor is calling state lawmakers into special session this week to examine how the state will process ballots in the November elections. From member station WABE, Rahul Bali reports, Georgia's voting system has long been a target of President Trump's.
2: Georgia's current voting system prints out a voter's choices and a QR code, which is what is counted. After his 2020 loss in Georgia, Trump and his allies claim votes had been deleted or switched. A 2024 Republican-backed state law bans the use of QR codes to count ballots after July 1st of this year. Republican Secretary of State Brad Raffensperger hopes lawmakers extend the deadline rather than switch to something like paper ballots.
3: Marks can be incomplete and human interpretation is necessary.
2: Georgia's ballot includes the re-election bid of John Ossoff, the only Democratic incumbent U.S. senator running this year in a state won by Trump in 2024. For NPR News, I'm Rahul Bali in Atlanta.
1: President Trump's claims about rigged voting in Georgia in 2020 have been debunked. The Carolina Hurricanes won the Stanley Cup last night. They defeated the Vegas Golden Knights 3-0 to take the men's pro hockey championship. I'm Korva Coleman, NPR News.
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5: Hey there, it's Anytime Classical. I'm Kate Botello. We're a production of Classical Music Indie. Music right now that was composed in honor of the 200th anniversary of the death of composer Georg Philipp Telemann. This was in 1967. This is Telemanniana. Hans Werner Henze took a quartet in E minor that Telemann composed in 1736 and then created an entirely new orchestration. So it is note for note identical, but it's been rewritten to play with an entire orchestra instead of just a string quartet. We're going to hear this played by the Berlin Radio Symphony Orchestra led by Gert Albrecht.

0: Gert Albrecht conducted the Berlin Radio Symphony Orchestra performing Telemaniana, a string quartet reorchestrated by Hans Werner Henze.
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0: Right now on Anytime Classical, we're going to hear a symphony that does what it says on the tin. So in 1946, American composer Don Gillis started to compose his Symphony No. 6. And as he was writing it, he felt like this was just too goofy sounding and too lighthearted to be a serious symphony. So he just went with that and created his Symphony 5½, a symphony for fun. Here are the goofy names of the four movements, including punctuation. The first is perpetual emotion. The second, spiritual? The third movement, scherzophrenia. And the fourth, conclusion!

ending with conclusion, exclamation point. That was the 1946 Symphony No. 5½ by American composer Don Gillis, performed by the New London Orchestra, conducted by Ronald Corr.

Josephine Gandolfi at the piano. That was the three-note march by Zenobia Powell Perry. Speaking of fun, our next work this hour won the 2023 Grammy for Best Contemporary Classical Composition. That has some really fun little moments in it. This is music of Kevin Putz. It's called Contact. This was a triple concerto, and we're going to hear the movement Convivium, which is about parties and a banquet. Now, what's cool about this, I read a music writer that describes this beautifully, that this movement is a lot like life in that it is sometimes moving along lightly and quickly and in rhythm, and then there are big surprises that happen every once in a while. Now, this work is a little bit challenging, but I also think it's pretty approachable. So I hope you like it. See what you think. This is the third movement of Contact by Kevin Putz, performed by the Philadelphia Orchestra and Time for Three, under the baton of Jian Zhang.

0: A very lively, rhythmic work occasionally interrupted by big surprises. That was the third movement, Convivium, of Contact, which was the 2023 Grammy winner for Best Contemporary Classical Composition, music of Kevin Putz. I'd love to hear if you enjoyed that work that pushes the envelope just a little bit. Drop me an email, kbotello@classicalmusicindie.org.
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2: 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I'm Steve Seal. 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
0: We'll waltz our way out of this hour with music from composer Emil Waldteufel. This is the Barcarolle Waltz. A barcarolle is meant to evoke the sound of a boat gently floating on the water. We'll hear this music performed by the Slovak State Philharmonic, conducted by Alfred Walter.

0: Alfred Walter conducted the Slovak State Philharmonic, performing the Barcarolle Waltz by the French composer Emil Waldteufel. This is Anytime Classical. I'm Kate Botello. Thanks for listening with me this hour.
1: Hi, Fred Child here, host of APM's Performance Today. When a great artist is on stage playing for a live audience, there's a buzz of electricity you just won't get from the sterile confines of a recording studio. Our show brings that electricity to you wherever you happen to be. 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

0: Coming up this hour on Anytime Classical. Into a quiet country scene comes the sound of approaching soldiers. A youth who's courting a girl is persuaded to enlist and go to war. The soldiers march into the distance, and the pastoral quietness returns. The girl is left alone. That's the story that goes along with the Somerset Rhapsody by Gustav Holst that he composed in 1906, based on some English folk tunes. That's coming up this hour, along with music from William Grant Still, the Lyric Quartet, in voices you might not have heard play this work before, the Great Fun Kamarinskaya by Mikhail Glinka, and The Devil's Trill by Giuseppe Tartini. I'm Kate Botello with an hour of terrific music coming your way. Stay right here.
1: From the Switch Energy Alliance, this is Earth Date. In 1858, Queen Victoria sent a telegraph to U.S. President Buchanan via the first undersea cable. The cable worked for just a few weeks, but it launched an international cable network that still dominates global communication. We think we live in a wireless world, but it's just the short hop from our phones and Wi-Fi to a receiving antenna. Nearly everything after that is transmitted by cable, on land and undersea. Undersea cables made of copper served the world for more than 100 years. Then, in 1988, the first fiber optic cable was laid. They're made of strands of ultra-pure glass no thicker than a human hair. Hundreds of strands are bundled together and protected by braided metal and nylon, jacketed in plastic. At one end, electrical signals are converted to light by a laser, then shot down the fiber optic cable, sometimes more than 1,000 miles between countries and continents. In the shallows, they're buried in trenches to protect them. In deep water, they're simply laid on the seabed, which is less expensive, but exposes them to harm. There are now thousands of subsea fiber optic cables, stretching almost 1 million total miles, transmitting 95% of international internet and voice traffic. And more cables are being laid each year. So next time you make an international call, pause for a moment to imagine your voice rocketing along at the speed of light under the sea. I'm Scott Tinker.
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1: 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I'm Kate Botello with music now from Gustav Holst. This is his 1906 Somerset Rhapsody, which is based on 3 English folk tunes by Cecil Sharp. The Sheep Shearing Song, it's called A Rosebud in June, High Germany, and The Lover's Farewell. And he connected these 3 not only musically, but with a story that he came up with. Into a quiet country scene comes the sound of approaching soldiers. A youth who's courting a girl is persuaded to enlist and go to war. The soldiers march into the distance, and the pastoral quietness returns. The girl is left alone.

0: David Lloyd Jones conducted the Royal Scottish National Orchestra performing the Somerset Rhapsody by Gustav Holst.
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0: Up next this hour, the Lyric Quartet by William Grant Still that he composed in 1960. Now, you might have heard this before. This features the personalities of three friends, the sentimental one, the quiet one, and the jovial one. This was originally composed for string quartet, which is how we most often hear it, and I thought it might be interesting to hear it in this arrangement, performed by Toledo Clarinets.

0: the sentimental one, the quiet one, and of course ending with the jovial one. We just heard Toledo Clarinets performing their version of what was originally a string quartet, the Lyric Quartet, by William Grant Still. This is Anytime Classical. I'm Kate Botello. Thanks for listening with me this hour. If you'd like to write to any of us here at Classical Music Indy, you can drop us a line, info@classicalmusicindy.org.
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0: Up next this hour, some joyous Russian folk dance, Kamarinskaya by Mikhail Glinka. This was the first orchestrated song based entirely on Russian folk music, and this inspired a whole generation of composers to find what they felt was a distinctly Russian sound. We'll hear Kamarinskaya performed by the Tchaikovsky Moscow Radio Symphony, conducted by Vladimir Fedoseyev.

Vladimir Fedoseyev conducted the Tchaikovsky Moscow Radio Symphony, performing Kamarinskaya, the first fully orchestral take on Russian folk music by Mikhail Glinka. And finally this hour, The Devil Made Him Do It, music of Giuseppe Tartini. This is his famous sonata for violin and basso continuo, Devil's Trill, in G minor. That came from about 1713, and he wrote a letter expressing how he came up with this to a friend. So he had a dream, and he dreamed that he met the devil and agreed to sell his soul in order to learn the most incredible music. So the devil played the most wondrous piece that Tartini had ever heard. And then he woke up and he tried really hard to recreate it, and it just didn't come anywhere close. And at one point he just thought he should just smash his violin into pieces and just give it up and forget it forever, because he was never going to be able to create something as amazing as what he heard in his dream. Thankfully, he did not do that and just went ahead and published this close facsimile, as close as he could get to that dream music. Here's Devil's Trill featuring violinist Dmitri Sitkovetsky, supported by Bruno Canino at the piano.

0: Bruno Canino at the piano, with Dmitri Sitkovetsky, violinist, with the 1713 Devil's Trill in G minor by Giuseppe Tartini.
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Chinese-American composer Chen Yi is known for works that integrate Chinese and Western musical traditions. Her Chinese folk dance suite is no exception. The work premiered in 2001 and is written in three movements, each of which is based on a traditional Chinese dance. The first being Lion Dance, the second Yangan, and the third Mukam. The piece also incorporates ancient melodies and rhythms from different regions of China, yet all orchestrated within the confines of a standard Western orchestra with violin soloist. You're listening to Anytime Classical. Stay tuned for the Chinese Folk Dance Suite by Chen Yi later this hour. I'm your host, Denise Finnegan Hill. Lied ohne Wörter by Stanley Grill. We'll hear violist Elisabetta Sajkabakler and friends.

Music of Stanley Grill, called Lean Onaverta. We heard violist Elisabetta Sajka-Bachler and friends. Here on Anytime Classical, stay tuned for more great music. Sinfonia No. 1 in D Major by George Benda. Hermann Brewer leads Landes Symphony Orchestra, Thuringia Goethe.

0: Music of George Benda, Sinfonia No. 1 in D major. We heard Landes Symphony Orchestra Thuringia Goethe under the direction of Ermin Brewer.
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Music of British composer Roger Quilter, a suite from Incidental Music to Where the Rainbow Ends. 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
4: This is Anytime Classical. I'm your host, Denise Finnegan-Hill. He's got the American composer Louis Moreau Gottschalk next. He was born in New Orleans in 1829 and was a virtuoso pianist. We'll listen to a piano work called The Union, which is a paraphrase on national airs, including quotations from The Star-Spangled Banner, Columbia, and Yankee Doodle. Here is pianist Alan Mandel.

0: Alan Mandel was at the piano performing The Union by Luis Morokachuk.
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0: East meets West in this next composition by Chinese-American composer Chen Yi. This is a 2001 work called Chinese Folk Dance Suite, with each of the three movements based on a traditional Chinese dance. We'll hear Lion Dance, Yangan, and Mukam. Yi incorporates ancient melodies and rhythms from different regions of China, all orchestrated within the confines of a standard Western orchestra with violin soloist. Here is the Singapore Symphony Orchestra under the direction of Lan Shui with violin soloist Cho Ling Lin.

0: Chinese Folk Dance Suite by Chen Yi. Cho Ling Lin was on violin, and Lan Shui led the Singapore Symphony Orchestra.
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0: George Walker was the first African-American composer to win the Pulitzer Prize for Music in 1996. His works refused to conform to any specific style, and he has stated, quote, "I had to find my own way, a way of doing something that was different, something that I would be satisfied with," end quote. Indeed, some of his music employs 12-tone technique, while other pieces are written in a popular style.

Pieces are written in a popular style, and still others contain traces of spirituals. We'll listen to his Perimeters for clarinet and piano later this hour. Published in 1966, it is a challenging work that pushes the limits of tonality and the clarinet. You're listening to Anytime Classical. I'm your host, Denise Finnegan Hill. Superman March by John Williams. He leads the Berlin Philharmonic.

John Williams led the Berlin Philharmonic in his own film music, the Superman March. La Lugubre Gondola, or The Funeral Gondola, by Franz Liszt. Although Liszt had someone else in mind when he wrote the solo piano version, later versions were strongly associated with Wagner, who died around the time that this was written, with his funeral procession beginning in Italy. Here is a version for cello and piano, performed by cellist Norman Fischer and pianist Jean Kiermaier Fischer.

0: Cellist Norman Fisher and pianist Jean Kiermaier Fisher performed La Lugubre Gondola, The Funeral Gondola, by Franz Liszt.
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0: Next, we have a comic overture called Perrault of the Minute by Sir Grenville Bantock. Norman Del Mar leads the Bournemouth Sinfonietta.

Music of Sir Granville Bantock. That was a comic overture, Pierrot of the Minute. We heard the Bournemouth Sinfonietta with conductor Norman Delmar. Here on Anytime Classical, thanks for tuning in today. We have more great music to come. I'm your host, Denise Finnegan-Hill. This is Anytime Classical, a production of Classical Music Indie. 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Thanks so much for joining me today. I'm your host, Denise Finnegan-Hill.

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4: Music of George Walker, the first African-American composer to win the Pulitzer Prize for Music, which was in 1996. His works refused to conform to any specific style, and he stated, quote, "I had to find my own way, a way of doing something that was different, something that I would be satisfied with," end quote. Here is one of his works. This is called Perimeters for Clarinet and Piano, a challenging work pushing the limits of tonality and the clarinet. Here is clarinetist Scott Anderson and pianist Robert Pollock.

Scott Anderson was on clarinet and Robert Pollock at the piano performing Perimeters by George Walker. We'll round off the hour with a classical string trio by Johann Hommel. This is number 2 in F major, performed by Triangulus.

0: Music of Johann Hummel. That was Piano Trio Number 2 in F major. And we heard the group Triangulus.
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During his lifetime, Felix Mendelssohn took several trips to the British Isles, including one in 1829 to the Scottish island of Staffa, which includes a sea cave called Fingal's Cave. This inspired his now famous concert overture, The Hebrides, which some consider an early tone poem. The work is considered a masterpiece, with Johannes Brahms quoted as saying he would gladly give all he had written to have composed something like it. This fine work of the early Romantic era, and many more to come, this hour on Anytime Classical. I'm your host, Denise Finnegan-Hill.

0: buoyed by a new preliminary U.S. deal with Iran. After meeting with his host, French President Emmanuel Macron, Trump said the deal set to be signed this week would extend a ceasefire by 60 days in the war and reopen the Strait of Hormuz.
1: The strait is already partially opened. As you know, they're doing a little hunting for a couple of mines that they've already found. But it's essentially ships are starting to go out now. On Friday, it'll be completely opened.
0: However, the Memorandum of Understanding does not resolve several key issues, such as the fate of Iran's nuclear program. Trump says that was the main reason for launching the war and that Iran has fully agreed to not having a nuclear weapon. Iran is demanding an end to international sanctions and wants billions in overseas assets unfrozen. Qatar and Pakistan helped mediate the agreement. NPR's Dia Hadid reports Pakistan's prime minister says his country will facilitate meetings in the run-up to a signing ceremony in Switzerland Friday.
2: The Pakistani prime minister, Shehbaz Sharif, said in a post on X that mediators would facilitate meetings this week. He described them as pre-implementation discussions that are expected to lay foundations for technical talks. The post was a reminder that while the US and Iran have agreed in principle to end their war, there's still multiple disagreements that must be resolved. The war began in late February after the US and Israel struck Iran. Neighbouring Pakistan has been leading mediation efforts to try to resolve the conflict, tapping into its good relations with both Iran and the US. Dia Hadid, NPR News, Mumbai.
0: Well, with the announcement of an initial agreement, Brent crude prices are down nearly 4%. AAA, which have been watching prices surge since the disruptions in the Strait of Hormuz, now reports national average for a gallon of regular gas is just over $4. A media giant is making major moves to reach more people on streaming. The Fox Corporation is buying Roku in a multi-billion dollar deal. NPR's Kristen Wright has more.
3: Fox's CEO calls it a defining moment for the company. It proposes to buy Roku in a cash and stock deal valued at around $22 billion. The acquisition would bring together Fox's news, sports, and entertainment content with a major streaming platform with a vast audience. Fox would have access to Roku's 100 million households globally and the chance for more advertising dollars in the race to gain streaming audiences. It's a shift from Fox's reliance on traditional cable TV. Fox says its streaming service Tubi will operate separately alongside the Roku channel. The deal could close in the first half of next year. It still needs shareholder and regulatory approvals. Kristen Wright, NPR News.
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4: Good afternoon, and thanks for joining us here on this Monday, 4 after 12. I'm Jim O'Hara with news on Quad Cities NPR WVIK. 3 weeks before America's 250th anniversary, and exactly 6 years after the first such Black Lives Matter protest on the corner of John Deere Road and 16th Street, Moline, about 20 protesters came out this past Saturday to display civil rights signs and American flags. WVIK's Jonathan Turner was there.
5: Since 2020, the weekly rallies always have been held noon to 12:30 p.m. on Saturdays, organized by Progressive Action for the Common Good. Led by Karen Unsicker and Glenda Guster, the Moline rallies were sparked with nationwide protests after the May 25th, 2020 murder of George Floyd, 46, a black man who was killed by a white police officer in Minneapolis. Guster, who is African American, said after 6 years, she hopes that coming out every week will spur passersby to think about how they treat other people, no matter their background or skin color.
6: We're just hoping that somebody, if it's only one or two people, think about equality for everyone. So I think it's working. I really do. I believe this country is more people that's for equality and racial justice than is against it. That's in my heart.
5: For WVIK News, this is Jonathan Turner.
4: WVIK weather, increasing clouds today, high near 76. Chance of showers tonight, low 58. And Tuesday, mostly sunny with a chance of a shower and a high of 76.
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8: This next work, Scintillation by Carlos Salcedo, was written in 1936 and uses the petals of

Music of Carlos Salcedo called Scintillation. We heard harpist Valerie Malo. Some famous music of Felix Mendelssohn next, inspired by a trip he took to the British Isles in 1829, specifically the Scottish island of Staffa, which includes a sea cave known as Fingal's Cave. After visiting, he wrote his now famous concert overture, The Hebrides, which some consider an early tone poem. Here is the Bamberg Symphony Orchestra under the direction of Klaus-Peter Fleur.

0: Some famous music of Felix Mendelssohn next, inspired by a trip he took to the British Isles in 1829, specifically the Scottish island of Staffa, which includes a sea cave known as Fingal's Cave. After visiting, he wrote his now famous concert overture, The Hebrides, which some consider an early tone poem. Here is the Bamberg Symphony Orchestra under the direction of Klaus-Peter Fleur.
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0: 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I'm your host, Denise Finnegan Hill. We have more great music to come. Thank you so much for joining me today.

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I'm your host, Denise Finnegan-Hill. Overture number 2 in D major by lesser-known late Baroque composer Jean-Noël Hamal. Here is Camerata Leodiensis with conductor Hubert Schönbrett.

0: Camerata Leodiensis, under the direction of Hubert Schoenbert, performed Overture No. 2 in D Major by Jean-Noël Hamal.
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0: Music of the Czech composer Erwin Schulhoff next. This is one of his more traditional works, his Symphony No. 3, composed in 1935, although he also wrote experimental pieces, including something very similar to John Cage's 4 minutes 33 seconds. If you've never heard that work, well, you actually can't hear it. The musicians sit in silence for exactly 4 minutes and 33 seconds to point out all of the ambient noises in the room, meaning each performance is never quite the same. But back to Schulhoff, this is his Symphony No. 3 again, performed here by the Prague Symphony Orchestra under the direction of Vladimir Valik.

0: Vladimir Velik led the Prague Symphony Orchestra in the Symphony No. 3 of Czech composer Erwin Schulhoff.
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0: The latter part of the 19th century saw the idea of nationalism spreading across the European continent. At this time, composers from countries that had not yet been on the world stage for classical music began to find pride in their own national traditions and write music accordingly. One country was Norway, and the folk melodies of the country are used in many marvelous ways by Edvard Grieg. Best known for his Peer Gynt suite, he wrote many other works incorporating the traditional music of Norway, including his Four Norwegian Dances, arranged into a suite in 1896. This work, and many more coming up this hour here on Anytime Classical. I'm your host, Denise Finnegan Hill.
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1: Stardate June 15th. Like a cosmic butterfly, a cluster of young stars is just emerging from its cocoon, a cloud of gas and dust. The cocoon spans about 45 light years, but some of the beautiful butterfly is already in view. Parts of the gas cloud are lit up by the brightest of the infant stars taking shape there. That creates a glowing patch of red and blue. The whole complex is known as the Cocoon Nebula. It's about 4,000 light years away in Cygnus. Hundreds of stars are being born inside it. The most impressive of those stars is about 14 times as massive as the Sun, and tens of thousands of times brighter. It's especially bright in the ultraviolet, wavelengths that are invisible to the human eye. The UV zaps atoms of hydrogen in the nebula, splitting them apart. When the atoms recombine, they emit red light, the main color of the nebula. The hot star also illuminates dust grains in the nebula. It doesn't set them aglow. Instead, the light simply reflects off the grains. That colors the blue parts of the nebula. Less massive stars, stars like the Sun or even smaller, are still coming together. They won't shine as fully formed stars for millions of years. The Cocoon Nebula is low in the northeast at nightfall. It's to the lower left of the bright star Deneb, which marks the tail of the swan. The nebula is too faint to see with the eye alone. Today's program was made possible by Mercer Caverns in Calaveras County in California's historic gold country. More information at mercercaverns.net. I'm Billy Henry.
2: Heliotrope Bouquet by Scott Joplin. Rich Ridnour is at the piano.

Pianist Rich Ridnour performed Heliotrope Bouquet by Scott Joplin. Divertimento in F major, K213, by Wolfgang Amadeus Mozart. Here is Danzig Wind Quintet.

0: Danse Wind Quintet performed music of Wolfgang Amadeus Mozart. That was Divertimento in F major.
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0: Music of Gioacchino Rossini next. This is String Sonata number 4 in B-flat major, which is written for violins, cello, and double bass. Unlike the standard pairs of violins, viola, and cello, this is likely because one of his patrons, Agostino Trioso, was quite the string bass player. We'll hear a recording of Camerata Bern under the direction of Thomas Fury.

0: Camerata Burn, under the direction of Thomas Fury, performed String Sonata No. 4 in B-flat major by Gioacchino Rossini.
1: 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I'm your host, Denise Finnegan-Hill.

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4: 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Solo piano music of living American composer Judith Lang Zimont next. This is Hesitation Rag.

Pianist Elizabeth Moak performed Hesitation Rag by living composer Judith Lang Saemont, rounding off the hour with Four Norwegian Dances by Norwegian composer Edvard Grieg. This is one of many works that Grieg wrote incorporating traditional music of Norway during a time of nationalism in his country. Here is a recording of the Oslo Philharmonic Orchestra under the direction of Marius Jensens.

0: Marius Jansons led the Oslo Philharmonic Orchestra in Four Norwegian Dances by Edvard Grieg.
1: The theories about this music could fill a book, and theories are all we have, at least with regard to its purpose and the date it was written. Bach packaged up the score for the concerto in B-flat with music for five other instrumental works and sent them off to the Margrave of Brandenburg. Some scholars believe he was angling for a job, but this particular work has a feature

0: different conclusion. Bach was currying favor with his existing boss, Prince Leopold, who played the old-fashioned instrument that's required in the work coming up. I'm Michael Toulouse. Stay with me for the Brandenburg Concerto No. 6.
1: It's NPR Scott Horsley reporting. Much of the Pacific Northwest is under a heat advisory today. Christian Fodenwenzel of Oregon Public Broadcasting reports Portland is under an extreme heat warning.
2: Temperatures around 95 degrees are expected today, a level the National Weather Service says affects anyone who doesn't take action to avoid it. Mike Horner was filling the back of his truck with bottled water to hand out to homeless people during the heat. He says there are places around town to cool down, but going there means leaving things behind that often get stolen.
3: Sleeping bags, personal documents. Now all of a sudden you've got a person who doesn't have a house, doesn't have any ID, things that you need to get services, you know? I mean, it's a cruel system.
2: Portland's local transit service, TriMet, says it won't turn anyone away who's traveling to or from a cooling center. The intense heat is expected to end Tuesday. For NPR News, I'm Christian Fodenwenzel in Portland.
1: U.S. stocks are sharply higher this hour. The NASDAQ is up now roughly 3% or 772 points. The Dow is up 580 points. The S&P's risen 128. It's NPR. African countries are repatriating some nationals from South Africa amid a renewed wave of xenophobic attacks. NPR's Kate Bartlett reports hundreds of Malawians are currently in a makeshift camp in Durban waiting to be repatriated.
4: Nigeria, Mozambique, and Ghana are some of the other countries that have already helped repatriate their citizens from South Africa in the past month as foreigners flee a rising tide of xenophobia. Several Mozambicans have been killed, foreign-owned businesses have been looted, and vigilante gangs roam the streets asking people for their identity cards. One of the groups leading the charge is called March on March. It has given non-South Africans a June 30th ultimatum to leave the country, or else. South African President Cyril Ramaphosa has condemned the violence while also vowing to crack down on illegal immigration. But the country is suffering from huge levels of unemployment and crime, and migrants have become an easy scapegoat. Kate Bartlett, NPR News, Johannesburg.
1: A Florida rescue group says the Wisconsin Beagle breeding farm at the center of high-profile animal welfare protests has agreed to shut down for good. Big Dog Ranch Rescue says it had taken custody of more than 2,000 of the Richland Farms beagles in April. It says now more than 400 remain and will be transferred to other sites starting next week. The group says some will be spayed or neutered before they are put up for adoption. Some beagles will not be transferred until August because they're still puppies. This is NPR News.
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6: Walter,
7: Hour. It's coming to you live from the BBC World Service studios in central London. I'm Tim Franks. We know there's a deal, and we know that there will be a formal signing ceremony involving Iran and the US in Switzerland on Friday. But there's much in the agreement to end their war between the two countries that we don't yet know, such as the precise terms of it. Those, President Trump said today, will be published pretty soon. We also don't know really what this deal amounts to, because it's way too soon to call it with any certainty a peace deal. There are so many huge, long-standing issues yet to resolve. We'll take you through some of them in a moment. First, though, arriving at the G7 summit of leading industrialized nations, which is being held in the French town of Evian, Mr. Trump insisted that one of the most pressing consequences of the conflict, Iran's closure of the Strait of Hormuz, would soon be completely sorted.
8: The strait is already partially open. As you know, they're doing a little hunting for a couple of mines that they've already found. But it's essentially, ships are starting to go out now. On Friday, it'll be completely open. We got along very well with Iran. It's a different set of leaders. As you know, the first set is gone, the second set is gone, and we found the third set to be very smart.

0: But we ended up making a deal.
1: And as to that deal, well, the leaks and the reporting and the briefing suggest that, as we've heard, the US and Iran's blockades of Hormuz will be lifted and then begin 60 days of negotiations, supposedly leading to a final deal on Iran's nuclear program and sanctions relief for Iran, which may provide some respite to its battered economy. The Israeli Prime Minister Benjamin Netanyahu has just been giving a relatively rare news conference. He said that there were times when he and President Trump see things differently. He insisted that this war had been necessary and had been the only thing that could have stopped Iran from getting a nuclear weapon immediately. He also said, "We don't yet know what the agreement will be." Dan Shapiro is a former US ambassador to Israel. He's now a senior fellow at the Atlantic Council think tank. How does he assess the balance of power as this deal is signed?
2: The MOU that's been announced but still not published really does one thing. It makes arrangements for the opening of the Strait of Hormuz. That's actually the most important outcome from the U.S. perspective. That should restore some stability to international energy markets. Everything else after that is somewhat uncertain. There are negotiations scheduled for the nuclear issues, for restrictions on Iran's enriched material and on a moratorium on further enrichment of uranium. But no guarantee of what those negotiations will produce. And there are rumors of various forms of sanctions relief that Iran would achieve, release of frozen assets or oil sanctions waivers so they could sell their oil in the market, or even reconstruction investments funded by their Gulf neighbors. But it's a little unclear exactly when some of those sanctions relief measures would kick in. But there's no question that as the agreement is implemented, Iran is going to benefit from some of that relief.
1: I guess one question is where you think the leverage lies, or who you think might have greater leverage. Because undoubtedly, I think we've all learned, as the Iranian leadership have learned, that being able to control or presumably threaten to blockade once again the Strait of Hormuz is a very useful weapon to have and a good deal of leverage. But on the other hand, when it comes to things like sanctions relief, given the state of the Iranian economy, is that useful leverage for the Trump administration in trying to sort out the nuclear program?
2: Well, there's no question Iran has learned that the ability to close the strait at a time of their choosing is tremendous leverage. And it used it effectively, and now that it has used it effectively, it holds that free navigation in the Strait of Hormuz at risk anytime. So if the negotiations get difficult, if they want to respond to clashes between Israel and Hezbollah in Lebanon, they have that tool available. Now, it is true that they want some of that revenue that they could derive from sanctions relief, and it wouldn't be enough to completely dig their economy out of the terrible hole it's in. But they've learned to survive in a heavily sanctioned economy. They don't care about the well-being of their people. In fact, the use of that revenue that they'll get from sanctions relief is not to rebuild their economy, it's to fund their ballistic missile program and their terrorist proxies. And that has been harder for them under sanctions. That will be easier for them once they achieve some of the sanctions relief. That was one of the criticisms, by the way, that President Trump and others made of President Obama's deal with Iran, the JCPOA. It's going to look very similar if this deal actually achieves the ability to actually make the agreements on the nuclear program.
1: And beyond the nuclear program, I mean, do you think, because initially the war aims included dealing with Iran's ballistic missiles, dealing with Iran's support of proxy groups around the region, do you think that that is simply off the table now?
2: Yes, those are off the table. They're not part of the MOU. They're not part of the negotiations that are scheduled. As I said, I think those very dangerous Iranian behaviors will be fueled by the sanctions. And that, of course, is one of the reasons for the real divergence of interests that has emerged between the United States and Israel. They went in together with the hope of doing damage to all of those Iranian capabilities and maybe even to bring down the regime. But once the strait was closed for several weeks and that became an economic crisis, a political crisis for President Trump as gas prices rose heading toward the midterm elections, it was clear that the most important thing for him was to end the war so the strait could open, while Israel wanted to continue the war so it could still pursue those original aims.
1: The former U.S. ambassador to Israel and now senior fellow at the Atlantic Council, Dan Shapiro. Official media in Iran have been portraying this interim deal as an unalloyed victory for the Iranian government and have been quoting senior military commanders crowing that the US and Israel had no option but to accept surrender. But Iran has suffered hugely from the hot days of the war, not to mention from the protests earlier this year against the economic hardships when the regime brutally suppressed dissent, killing many thousands. Fuad Azadi is Associate Professor of American Studies at the University of Tehran. What's his reckoning out of the conflict?
3: I think everybody is a loser. War is not a good thing. Iran has lost more than 3,500 civilians, including 169 little girls on the first day of war. Lots of infrastructure damage, lots of hospitals, lots of bridges destroyed. This war has not been good for Iran. Maybe Netanyahu is happy about what's going on, but even Israeli citizens have had casualties. At the end of the day, wars end. And based on what we heard from Iranian Foreign Ministry spokesman, once Strait of Hormuz opens on Friday, then these oil sanctions on Iran will be lifted. So Iran can sell oil without any American sanctions. This is a win for Iran, because before the war, the Strait of Hormuz was open and Iranian oil was sanctioned. After the war, the Strait of Hormuz is going to be open like before, but there are going to be no sanctions on Iranian oil.
1: I hear what you're saying. And just on the Strait of Hormuz, in the longer term, I mean, some leaders of Iran have suggested that maybe actually it won't go back to the way it was, and that perhaps in the future Iran will charge a certain amount for ships to go through the strait, and you know, they will collect the money from that. Lots of other countries have said that absolutely is insupportable, we can't have that. How much of an ambition do you think that is for the Iranian leadership?
3: And lots of other countries actually collect these type of fees. Australia, Canada, Denmark, Turkey. Some of them are party to the conventional law of seas. Some of them are not. Iran is not a party to conventional law of seas. But these type of pilotage fees are something very normal. We have had regime change. Not in Tehran, we have had regime change in the Strait of Hormuz. So this is something that Iranians have learned, that they can use this leverage to put pressure and stop this type of illegal wars on Iran. And I don't think they will give it up.
1: Donald Trump has said, he hasn't said for certain, but he's talked about the possibility, actually, of him meeting Iran's new supreme leader at some point.
3: Yeah, that's not going to happen. That's a pipe dream. That's going to happen.
1: Why?
3: Because he's a war criminal, and he has killed a lot of people in Iran. They're going to sign an agreement in Geneva at a lower level, not at the presidential level or the leadership level. They're going to do, the lead negotiators are going to do signing in Geneva on Friday. But, you don't want to normalize going on a rampage, killing other people's leaders, killing their citizens. If Iran's leader meets with Trump, that's normalization of awarding war criminals. Iran is not going to do that. It's not good for humanity to do.
1: And that was Fuad Azadi, Associate Professor at the University of Tehran.
4: Trumpeter Ludwig Gertler, the soloist in the Concerto No. 3 of Johann Melchior Mozart,
1: so very well qualified.
4: Tom, one thing,
1: maybe it's difficult
4: Max
1: to sum up, but
4: and you'll hear music of that ensemble's namesake composer a bit later, the Brandenburg Concerto No. 6.
1: A lot has been talked about how the two men had a bit of a bust-up, especially in the last days of the war. Do you think there are long-term ramifications to the U.S.?
5: This is the Composer's Datebook for June 15th.
6: Well, I think the Israelis are going to be worried about that, actually.
5: The Norwegian composer, Edvard Grieg,
6: I think you always have to be a bit skeptical about the way that these rows are presented, because it can serve both parties' interests a bit to sort of play up the friction
5: from the folk music
6: politically, particularly with the pressures that this war has brought on both men, actually, domestically. And it's quite useful for Mr. Trump
5: to say that he's 19 years older than Claude Debussy and about 32 years older than Maurice Ravel.
6: He can get his way, swearing at him, and he's been confirming himself that he spoke in that way, or says he spoke in that way to Mr. Netanyahu yesterday. On the other hand, Benjamin Netanyahu wants to show that he can act independently from
5: despite criticizing
6: American,
5: Greek's piano
6: American alliance when it's
5: like
6: relevant. WC, but I do think there's a long-term concern about the shift. You've already seen a very profound
5: Greek's
6: shift in the Democratic Party
5: music,
6: over
5: and
6: Gaza,
5: Greek's songs and possessing then the icy coldness of the Nordic lakes and the intensive fire of the sudden Nordic spring. Ravel once played some of Grieg's Norwegian dances for the composer, timidly at first. Grieg asked for a stronger beat, saying, "You should see our peasants with their fiddles, stamping the rhythm with their feet. Start over." Ravel complied, and Grieg got up and started dancing. After Grieg's death, Ravel said, "Next to Debussy, there's no other composer to whom I feel more related than Grieg." Composer's Datebook is produced by APM, American Public Media, in conjunction with the American Composers Forum, reminding you that all music was once new.
7: I'm Connie King, and the classical music from WVIK fills my house during the week. And on weekends, I really love to listen to Charlie's Music Shop on Saturday nights. And I also enjoy the jazz programs that follow that.
4: Eric Kunzel leads the Cincinnati Pops now in Music of John Ireland, The Epic March.

The epic march, music of John Ireland, Eric Tunzel led the Cincinnati Pops. Sergei Rachmaninoff is mostly remembered these days for his compositions, things he wrote featuring the piano, but that's because he was a piano virtuoso, and he made quite a few piano roll recordings. An example now, Rachmaninoff plays Chopin.

The Waltz No. 4 in F Major by Frédéric Chopin. Sergei Rachmaninoff made a piano roll recording. The Helsingborg Symphony Orchestra is next, and they're playing music of the younger brother of Joseph Haydn. It's Michael Haydn's Symphony No. 34 from 1788. Hans-Peter Frank conducts.

Hans-Peter Frank led the Helsingborg Symphony Orchestra in music of Michael Haydn, the Symphony No. 34. I'm Michael Toulouse, and I'm very grateful for your company for this program of classical music. From time to time, we hear music written by women in the 18th century. The fact that that music has survived at all is itself a miracle. But here's something even those women would have considered miraculous: the work of a woman conductor, namely Joanne Folletta. She leads the Buffalo Philharmonic Orchestra in music of J.S. Bach, the Brandenburg Concerto No. 6.

0: J.S. Bach decided not to write any parts for violin when he created the Brandenburg Concerto No. 6. You heard a recording of his music by the Buffalo Philharmonic, led by Joanne Faletta. There's more information about our music at classicalmusicindie.org.
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0: What is a national poet? There may be no standard job description, but candidates can be found in every country. National poets write the sorts of texts that children memorize in schools and politicians quote on the stump. There are quite a few national composers out there, too. Their music gets played at commencement ceremonies and official pageants all over the world. But among nations that prize both poetry and music, Scotland reigns supreme thanks to Robert Burns. He crafted words for the most cherished melodies of his homeland, and Scotsman Alexander Mackenzie paid tribute to him with the music coming up. I'm Michael Toulouse. Stay with me for the Scottish Rhapsody No. 2.
3: Live from NPR News, I'm Lakshmi Singh. President Trump is at the annual G7 summit hosted by French President Emmanuel Macron this year in the French Alps. NPR's Eleanor Beardsley reports Trump is fresh off a deal with Iran to end the war and reopen the Strait of Hormuz.
4: Commentators in France noted that Trump is only fixing what he broke, and the world is simply back to where it was before he started the war 107 days ago. But French President Emmanuel Macron expressed cautious optimism.
5: L'objectif sera de voir les conséquences de cet accord.
4: We need to see the consequences of this agreement, he said. Its support for Lebanon, the reopening of the Strait of Hormuz long term, and of course an agreement on Iran's nuclear and ballistic weapons. France and Britain have promised to secure the strait once the fighting stops, as well as help demine the body of water. The leaders of the world's seven largest economies will also discuss artificial intelligence, immigration, global trade imbalances, and the war in Ukraine. President Volodymyr Zelensky will attend the summit. Eleanor Beardsley, NPR News, Paris.
3: Iran-backed Hezbollah has welcomed the agreement between Iran and the United States, which calls for a ceasefire between Israel and Lebanon as well. But as NPR's Jana Raff explains, the group is warning displaced residents to wait before trying to return home.
6: Hezbollah said it viewed the agreement as a prelude to the complete withdrawal of Israeli forces and the return of displaced residents to their homes, particularly in border villages. But it also cautioned displaced Lebanese to wait before trying to return home in case Israel continued to launch attacks. Israel's defense minister said Monday that despite the agreement, Israel will not withdraw forces from southern Lebanon. More than 1.2 million people have been displaced by fighting in Lebanon, many of them unable to find shelter. In some parts of southern Lebanon, residents began going back after the ceasefire was announced. Jane Araf, NPR News, Beirut.
3: Parts of Texas are experiencing dangerous flooding after heavy

0: News, Beirut.
1: Parts of Texas are experiencing dangerous flooding after heavy rain drenched the state overnight. Storms are moving across the region, and officials are warning the flood threat could continue for days. The Texas Newsroom's Lucio Vasquez has more.
2: Nonstop heavy rain has flooded roads and stranded vehicles across much of central Texas. Authorities say they've already conducted several water rescues. National Weather Service meteorologist Cody Lindsay says the storm is expected to shift towards southeast Texas later this week.
3: We're going to be looking at repeated rounds of heavy rainfall potentially impacting southeast Texas, including the Houston metro area as we go through the middle of the week, with some potential for heavy rainfall and flash flooding.
2: Lindsay says tropical moisture from Mexico is feeding into the storm system, raising the risk of severe weather not only in Texas but across much of the southern U.S. This includes part of Oklahoma, Arkansas, and Louisiana. For NPR News, I'm Lucio Vasquez in Houston.
1: You're listening to NPR News. California Governor Gavin Newsom says he is under federal investigation. In a video today, the Democrat accuses President Trump of weaponizing the Justice Department to target him and his wife because he says he's considering a presidential run. The exact nature of the probe is not yet certain. A media giant is making major moves to reach more people on streaming. The Fox Corporation is buying Roku in a multi-billion-dollar deal. NPR's Kristen Wright reports the agreement reflects a real shift in how some audiences get their news and information.
4: Fox's CEO calls it a defining moment for the company. It proposes to buy Roku in a cash and stock deal valued at around $22 billion. The acquisition would bring together Fox's news, sports, and entertainment content with a major streaming platform with a vast audience. Fox would have access to Roku's 100 million households globally and the chance for more advertising dollars in the race to gain streaming audiences. It's a shift from Fox's reliance on traditional cable TV. Fox says its streaming service Tubi will operate separately alongside the Roku channel. The deal could close in the first half of next year. It still needs shareholder and regulatory approvals. Kristen Wright, NPR News.
1: The eldest son of Norway's Crown Princess, Mette Marit, who is sentenced today to 4 years in prison for rape and other crimes. Marius Borg Høiby was charged with sexually assaulting four women. He was convicted on two of the rape charges and admitted to other offenses. Høiby is a stepson of the future King Crown Prince Haakon. He is not a royal figure. This is NPR News.
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6: In 1724, with a collection called The Reunited Tastes, François Couperin highlighted the contrasts between French and Italian styles of music. The French side of things was no problem for Couperin, but Italian music took more effort. Strange as it may sound, Couperin could have looked to German composer Johann Sebastian Bach. As a young man, he arranged works of Antonio Vivaldi and Alessandro Marcello. In 1735, Bach offered this keyboard music in the Italian style. We'll hear Trevor Pinnock perform the Italian concerto.

0: Harpsichordist Trevor Pinnock performed the Italian Concerto, music of J.S. Bach, who specifically called for a two-manual instrument to show the contrast between loud and soft, which the Italians loved so much.
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0: Levi Matatoja earned a living as a conductor, teacher, and music reviewer in his native Finland, but in 1916 he hoped to create some original music of his own. The project was a play by his countryman Alexis Kivi. While the production didn't pan out, Matatoja did complete an orchestral introduction. Here's the comedy overture.

0: An orchestral arrangement of a famous aria from Puccini's opera Tosca. Eric Kunzel led the Cincinnati Pops in E Lucevan le Stelle.
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0: Pinchas Zukerman, the soloist, now in music of Beethoven, the Rondo from his Violin Concerto.

Think us Zuckerman, the soloist, in the finale of Beethoven's Concerto. He performed with the L.A. Phil. I'm Michael Toulouse, and I'm happy to have you along. Sir Alexander Mackenzie, while a little old-fashioned, was keeping up with the trend of his era. He incorporated folk music into this orchestral work. It's the Scottish Rhapsody No. 2, the BBC Scottish Symphony performs.

0: Martin Brabbins led the BBC Scottish Symphony and the Scottish Rhapsody No. 2 of Alexander Mackenzie. There's more information at classicalmusicindy.org.
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3: From APM, American Public Media, this is Performance Today. I'm Valerie Kaler. As a kid, pianist Sean Tirada Young was impressed when he visited his dad's office at the hospital.
4: You pass by dozens of research labs filled with beakers, test tubes, microscopes. That view was a world that I wanted to spend even more time in.
3: Young was inspired by the explosion of new discoveries in neuroscience, like how the brain and spinal cord control movement.
4: And that seemed to fit perfectly with the type of athletic involvement that is required of us as pianists.
3: Sean Tirada Young, our young artist in residence on neuroscience and music, later this hour.
5: Live from NPR News in Washington, I'm Ryland Barton. Iranian and U.S. officials say they've reached a preliminary agreement to reopen the Strait of Hormuz, setting the stage to end the war. Hardliners in Iran have accused negotiators of betraying the late supreme leader, who was killed by U.S.-Israeli airstrikes on the first day of the war. Critics of Iran's government feel betrayed by the U.S., Duri Buscarin reports.
6: In a voice note to NPR, a web developer who asked to remain anonymous for his safety said he has no reaction. He can only give swears and curses.
7: I am
6: really sorry, but I cannot be polite anymore, he said. The American administration clearly doesn't give a penny to Iranian public opinion. After months of airstrikes and the killings of dozens of top officials, Iran's leadership remains strikingly similar and perhaps more hardline than their predecessors. In a press conference, Iran's foreign ministry spokesman, Ismail Baghaei, said the preliminary agreement is a, quote, product of the legendary resilience and resistance of the Iranian people against the aggressions of two villainous actors equipped with all material means. For NPR News, I'm Duri Buscarin in Istanbul.
5: U.S. stocks rose today on hopes that a deal between the U.S. and Iran will soon allow oil to flow through the Strait of Hormuz. NPR's Scott Horsley reports.
8: Stocks are up and crude oil prices are down on news of the diplomatic deal to reopen the strait, which is expected to be finalized later this week. AAA says retail gasoline prices dipped to an average of $4.06 a gallon overnight. That's down about a dime from a week ago, but still about $1.08 more than before the war began.
5: NPR's Scott Horsley reporting. Starter homes in a record number of cities now cost $1 million or more. NPR's Jennifer Ludden reports it's part of a surge in home prices since 2020.
9: New data from the real estate website Zillow finds 242 cities have million-dollar entry-level homes. That's three times as many as before the pandemic housing boom. Most places are in California, but the fastest growth is in New York and New Jersey. Million-dollar starters have also spread to interior states like Texas, Wyoming, and Illinois. They're defined here as the lowest third of the market in a region. Despite that, Zillow finds that nationwide, the typical starter home is still a lot less. Just under $200,000. A housing shortage has priced out many first-time buyers, but Zillow finds the tough market easing a bit, with more inventory and prices growing more slowly. Jennifer Ludden, NPR News, Washington.
5: A U.S. Air Force B-52 Stratofortress crashed shortly after takeoff at Edwards Air Force Base today.

0: at Edwards Air Force Base today. The B-52 is a long-range bomber that first entered service in 1955 and has been used in the Iran War. Its current version typically carries a crew of five and can carry as much as 70,000 pounds of bombs and other munitions. Officials say emergency crews immediately responded to the scene and that the situation is ongoing. This is NPR News. Health officials are raising awareness about alpha-gal syndrome, a meat allergy triggered by tick bites. Symptoms include hives, diarrhea, and itchiness after eating meat or dairy. The allergy doesn't impact consumption of seafood or poultry. The expanding range of the Lone Star tick is contributing to cases. Regulators recently approved the first drug for the condition. The FIFA World Cup has brought the top 48 soccer teams in the world to North America, but how much of an economic boom will actually materialize in the 11 U.S. cities hosting the games? Dylan Duke with member station KERA has more.
1: FIFA projects the U.S. economy will see a $17 billion boost in GDP and the creation of 185,000 jobs. But economists NPR spoke with are skeptical.
2: Yeah, I guess they'd have something of a little boomlet in sales tax revenue that lasts for a few weeks and then it just goes back to where it was before. So in the grand scheme, it doesn't really matter that much.
1: Colm Clark is a professor of economics at Southern Methodist University in Dallas, Texas. He said FIFA's projections are likely exaggerated. For NPR News, I'm Dylan Duke.
0: Ohio Republican Governor Mike DeWine hosted his 50th and final ice cream social over the weekend. According to Cleveland.com, Fran DeWine came up with the idea when her then 29-year-old husband was running for Greene County prosecutor in 1976. The event featured ice cream and thousands of slices of the First Lady's pie at their home in Cedarville, Ohio. 79-year-old DeWine is term limited and will leave public office at the end of the year. This is NPR News from Washington.
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4: From APM, American Public Media, this is Performance Today. I'm Valerie Kaler. We are just down the hall from where we record The Daily Show. We're in the big studio today, the Maude Moon Weyerhaeuser Studio in downtown St. Paul, Minnesota. And I am absolutely thrilled to be here with PT Young Artist in Residence, pianist Sean Tirada Young. Sean, welcome.
5: Thank you so much. Very happy to be here.
4: Sean, you got your undergrad at Vanderbilt in piano and neuroscience. We will definitely be circling back to that. Two master's degrees from University of Michigan in both piano and chamber music. And now you're working on your doctorate at Rice University's Shepherd School of Music. That is an intense run of academia. So much to ask you, but let's hear you play something. A pair of Chopin etudes. PT Young artist Sean Tirada Young in the Maude Moon Weyerhaeuser Music Studio playing two etudes by Frédéric Chopin.

0: Wow. Sean Tirada Young, playing the first and last of a dozen etudes by Chopin, published as his Opus 10. Sean, that was remarkable. Thank you so much. Now, I casually dropped the word neuroscience at the beginning of our conversation. Your undergrad degree from Vanderbilt was a dual major, both piano and neuroscience. How did that become such a driving interest for you?
1: My father works as a biostatistician at St. Jude Children's in Memphis, and he took me to work quite a bit. On the walk to work, you pass by dozens of research labs filled with beakers, test tubes, microscopes. That view was a world that I wanted to spend even more time in. And right around the time I was entering my undergrad, the science field that seemed to be growing the most was neuroscience. There were new discoveries almost by the week about the increased involvement of the way that our brain and spinal cord are the genesis of all movement. And that seemed to fit perfectly with the type of athletic involvement that is required of us as pianists. I thought, why not try to explore that from the science side while I'm at it at Vanderbilt?
0: I want to dig a little bit deeper into an interest of yours that marries these two aspects of your life. What can you tell me about your music in the ICU program?
1: This is a program that I'm very proud to have been able to participate in during my undergrad days at Vanderbilt University. I've always been a big fan of presenting concerts in hospital lobbies and waiting rooms. However, this pilot program really brings live classical music inches away from patients and their families in these ICU bedrooms. Our main goal is to alleviate the sort of isolated experience that patients experience in these hospitals. They're often just surrounded by constant alarms and nurses running all over the place. Maybe mixing a bit of classical music and music that they ask for helps to reframe their experience in the ICU in a more positive light.
0: Did you get requests for country songs?
1: We do get a lot of requests for country songs. Sometimes when we're in the pediatric ICU floors, we need to be prepared to be playing a lot of Taylor Swift and K-pop. We had to be prepared with country styles, bluegrass, music that I'm actually very fond of now.
0: Much more to ask, but let's take a pause for some music. What can you tell me about this sketch?
1: It truly is a sketch. Takemitsu is trying to figure out how to visualize what a merge of Japanese and Western classical music traditions could look like. So what you will hear is Takemitsu's realization of this fusion of two genres.
0: Our PT Young Artist in Residence, Sean Tirada Young, playing music by Toru Takemitsu, Rain Tree Sketch 2.

0: PT Young artist Sean Terata Young playing Rain Tree Sketch 2 by Japanese composer Toru Takemitsu, written in memory of Olivier Messiaen. What's your thought process when you're putting a new recital program together? Does neuroscience influence your choices? How do you find what you're going to play next?
1: My first filter is I play what I feel will become comfortable. That has a very close tie to neuroscience, in my opinion. Some composers have a real knack for writing passage work that feels very comfortable under the hands and fingers. That comfort must stimulate something in my brain because it gets me more excited to be at the piano and discover these works. On top of that, then I do want some sort of thematic connection or relationship among the selections that I put on one program. They could be style related, they could be lineage related, they could be all stemming from a particular culture or region. Regardless, I want audience members to feel that a concert was a true experience in the same way that a chef may come up with a 5-course meal. I am certainly not a chef in the kitchen, but some semblance of that deliberation behind a concert program is something I do want to replicate.
0: Sean, the first line in your bio reads, Sean Terata Young is a half-Japanese, half-Chinese pianist born and raised in Memphis, Tennessee. Flag planted. It struck me as I'm a son of the South, and I'm also close to my Asian roots. How do you bring those influences to bear in your life and music?
1: Something in common between the people that I have met in my family from China, the neighborhoods that I grew up in Japan, and the friends that I had in Memphis, something that they all have in common is an openness and an attitude of welcoming. That openness translates very easily to music. I am always down to listen to anything, to play anything at least once, to really invest time into something that maybe at first glance I'm hesitant to be committed to. It's always paid dividends for me. Being open and welcoming has given me so many beautiful friendships, mentorships, and great music to play at the piano as well. Maybe my background helps me to be a well-connected messenger of that tradition. And above all, I'm just very happy to have grown up with this cornucopia of backgrounds.
0: I would love to hear you play some more music. We're going to hear Triana from the Iberia Suite, written in the early years of the 20th century by Isaac Albéniz. What are you trying to draw out when you play this piece?
1: Song and dance. Really, many mentors have told me that those two elements are everywhere in every composition. Albéniz is not afraid to bring those to the absolute forefront in this piece.
0: Pianist Sean Terata Young in the Mod Moon Weyerhaeuser studio. He's playing Triana from Iberia by Isaac Albéniz.

0: Fantastic. There is a lot going on in that piece. We heard Triana from the Iberia Suite by Isaac Albéniz, our PT Young Artist in Residence, Sean Tirada Young, in the Mod Moon Weyerhaeuser Music Studio. Sean, as a cellist, I bring my instrument with me when I perform. That is not really an option for pianists. What is it like to have to acquaint yourself with an entirely different instrument each time you perform?
1: What I find so fun is then every piano begins to feel like a toy that you haven't opened just yet. There's maybe a try me button that you can hit to create new sounds that were never possible at a home piano. At the same time, again, it's always that toggling exercise. Maybe this piano lets me leverage more of a healthy, wholesome bass. Maybe other pianos allow me to sparkle a little bit more in the brilliant tops. Again, it's knowing that you have a core set of ingredients that you want for a dish, but maybe a particular store has a little bit of a different take on an ingredient that you usually have in your home grocery store. That doesn't mean that you can't create that same delicious dish. Maybe what makes it delicious changes from time to time. Some musicians could find it daunting, but I think pianists, we've come to be very comfortable in that type of experimenting that occurs on stage.
0: Constant recalibration.
1: Yes.
0: Sean, we're going to take a little break right now and head to a concert highlight, but we'll be back later this hour with more music and conversation with our PT Young Artist in Residence, pianist Sean Tirada Young. This is APM's Performance Today.
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0: American composer Julia Perry grew up in Akron, Ohio in the 1930s. She found her passion in composition when she was a teenager. In her 20s, she spent 5 years studying composition and conducting in Paris and Rome. She signed her passport, Julia Perry, Composer. She wrote more than 100 pieces of music, but only 21 of those have been published and are available for orchestras to play. But I've got an update on what's being done to change that after we hear some music. Julia Perry wrote this in 1946 when she was 22 years old. Her Prelude for Strings, conductor James Blatchley leading the Experiential Orchestra in concert in New York City.

0: The Prelude for Strings by Julia Perry. James Blatchley led the Experiential Orchestra in concert in New York City. Julia Perry wrote that in 1946 when she was 22 years old. She wrote over 100 works in her brief life, but so far only 21 have been published. Julia Perry died without a will, and no heir to the estate could be found, so there was no one to grant permission for her works to be distributed and played. That's about to change. In December of 2024, a nonprofit called Videmus, led by Dr. Louise Toppin, acquired the rights for all of Perry's music. Videmus will publish all her works in partnership with Boosey and Hawkes over the next few years. This means orchestras and ensembles will finally be able to perform and record her works. I am very much looking forward to hearing more of Julia Perry and sharing it here on PT. In a moment, back in the studio with our young artist in residence, Sean Terada Young. This is Performance Today from APM.
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0: Welcome back. I'm Valerie Kaler in APM's Maude Moon Warehouser studio with PT Young Artist in Residence, Sean Terada Young. Welcome back, Sean.
5: Glad to be here.
0: Got some more music for us, a pair of pieces, actually. Sean, what can you tell us about what we're going to hear?
5: Well, you will hear as a pair first the opening piece of Robert Schumann's Forest Scenes, aptly titled Entrance. The second of the pair is Minako Tokuyama's Musica Nara. I felt that this pair works incredibly well because in this case, we will be exploring an entrance through Schumann's perspective into this array of Japanese historical landmarks and artifacts that are depicted through music in the tastes of Minako Tokuyama.
0: Here is PT Young Artist in Residence, pianist Sean Terada Young, playing Entrance to the Forest from Schumann's Forest Scenes.

0: Wow.
1: That was Musica Nara by Minako Tokuyama. Before that, Entrance to the Forest from Forest Scenes by Robert Schumann. Both pieces played by PT Young artist in residence, Sean Terada Young. Absolutely sublime and fierce. We've talked about your 8-year run in post-secondary education, undergrad, master's, now your DMA, but you likely have other delights in your life. If we don't find you in the practice room, where do we find you?
2: Now that it's getting warmer, maybe you may find me on the tennis courts. I am a big fan of tennis. I actually played a bit for my team in middle school. Somewhere else that you may find me is the library. I'm actually a big fan of looking at articles and magazines from decades ago just to see what pop culture and fashion tastes may have looked like before my time. What I find charming about the library is everything seems to slow down. It's not only a quiet space, but you also know that you're immersed around other readers and people who just want to maybe take a break from their frenetic lives. Knowing that, I find the library to be a nice escape, even if I'm not reading, or oftentimes I don't even have a book in my hands, really. Just sitting there and knowing that I'm surrounded by people who maybe their daily lives I come across in the traffic lights or in the grocery store at the cashier. In the library, we're all the same. We just all want to slow down and maybe find some passage or book that we can hold on to for the short time that we're there.
1: Lovely. The next piece of music you have for us could possibly fall into the category of somewhat hidden gems by famous composers. A lot of folks know about the Hungarian Rhapsodies by Franz Liszt, but number 4, not necessarily the first one that springs to mind. Tell us why you chose this Hungarian Rhapsody.
2: This one, it's showing all sides of the bravado character that Liszt inserts in a lot of his compositions. At the same time, there's those beautiful, rich melodies that we know him for as well. And you get all of that in a Liszt-ian compact 5-6 minutes. On top of that, I just think there's so much charm, so much mischievous character in this composition.
1: PT Young artist Sean Terada Young in the Mod Moon Weyerhaeuser Music Studio playing the Hungarian Rhapsody, number 4 by Franz Liszt.

0: That was incredible. So capricious, from that bombastic kind of timpani in your left hand to those cascading runs in the upper half. Just so great. The fourth of what would ultimately be a total of 19. Hungarian Rhapsody number 4 by Franz Liszt. That was played by our PT Young artist in residence, Sean Terada Young. We are so excited that you're here and excited to see what's next for you. 5 years from now, you're living your dream life, your dream career. What does it look like?
1: I love teaching and I love performing. Some combination of the two. Maybe getting to teach high school age students, along with traveling a bit still to perform some solo and chamber concerts. That would be an ideal music life. And all at the same time, somehow through all of that, maybe still having some time on the side to go exploring the outdoors. That would be an ideal life in 5 years.
0: Not med school?
1: Not med school.
0: Sean Terada Young, it has been a delight to hear you play and to get to know you. Thank you for being here.
1: Thank you for having me.

Our producer for the Young Artist Series is Megan Oglesby. Technical director Cameron Wiley recorded this session in Maud Moon Weyerhaeuser Studio, and he mixed it, too. And a special thanks to two great friends of the show, Chip and Vicki Emery, whose support for Performance Today's Young Artists in Residence program continues to be such a gift to us all. Thank you. If you'd like to hear Sean Tarata Young again or enjoy performances from past Young Artists in Residence, check out the PT page. Our shows are archived online for 30 days after broadcast as streaming audio on demand. 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
0: Tchaikovsky often spent his winters away from the brutal cold of Russia. February of 1880 found him in one of his favorite destinations, Italy. While he enjoyed the relative warmth in the Eternal City, he was not getting a lot of sleep. Probably had something to do with all the wild parties, parades, singing, drinking, dancing, and general merrymaking taking place right under his window in the streets of Rome. Carnival season was in full swing. From APM, American Public Media, this is Performance Today. I'm Valerie Kaler. Although he didn't find much rest, he did gather a bunch of melodies, which became Tchaikovsky's Capriccio Italien. It's on the way.
4: From NPR News in Washington, I'm Ryland Barton. President Trump arrived in the French Alps today for the G7 Leaders Summit, where he's touting a peace deal with Iran. NPR's Franco Ordonez reports there are a lot of issues on the table, but the peace agreement's likely to dominate the talks.
5: President Trump met first with French President Emmanuel Macron and used the opportunity to tout the agreement that is intended to reopen the Strait of Hormuz.
6: I'm very happy to say signed. The deal's all signed, and the strait is already partially open.
5: The president says the deal will ensure Iran never has a nuclear weapon and claims it will trigger an economic boon. The leaders are also expected to discuss trade, supply chain resilience, and artificial intelligence. Trump has not been as focused on the war in Ukraine, but says now that the Iran deal is finished, he will turn his focus to Ukraine. Franco Ordonez, NPR News, Evian, France.
4: Meanwhile, Ukraine officially opened negotiations for European Union membership today. The process requires the country to commit to political reforms while still fighting a Russian invasion. Ukraine views EU membership as a security guarantee for its future. Moldova was also set to officially begin its membership negotiations, too. The process could take both countries several years. Some European nations want to fast-track Ukraine's membership. California Democratic Governor Gavin Newsom says President Trump has ordered the Justice Department to investigate him and his wife. Newsom says in a video posted online that federal agents in recent days have knocked on the doors of his friends and former employees and have asked for records.
7: Donald Trump isn't just coming after me because of my mean tweets. He's coming after me because I'm considering running for president. Because he hates that I've consistently called him out over and over again for his lies and deceit.
4: Newsom did not provide details, and the Trump administration declined to comment. Much of the Pacific Northwest is under a heat advisory today, as Christian Fodenwenzel of Oregon Public Broadcasting reports Portland is under an extreme heat warning.
8: Temperatures around 95 degrees are expected today, a level the National Weather Service says affects anyone who doesn't take action to avoid it. Mike Horner was filling the back of his truck with bottled water to hand out to homeless people during the heat. He says there are places around town to cool down, but going there means leaving things behind that often get stolen.
9: Sleeping bags, personal documents. Now all of a sudden you've got a person who doesn't have a house, doesn't have any ID, things that you need to get services, you know? I mean, it's a really a cruel system.
8: Portland's local transit service, TriMet, says it won't turn anyone away who's traveling to or from a cooling center. The intense heat is expected to end Tuesday. For NPR News, I'm Christian Fodenwenzel in Portland.
4: Stock markets rallied worldwide today. The NASDAQ composite jumped more than 3%. This is NPR News from Washington. UFC CEO Dana White called yesterday's fight night at the White House a smashing success. He says the mixed martial arts fighting company surpassed its goals in every metric, but he also said he wouldn't try to host the event again at the White House. Weather concerns and the rare

0: soaring cost made Freedom 250 a one-off. One of the world's leading brain research facilities has announced that it is shifting its emphasis from fruit flies to transparent fish. NPR's John Hamilton reports that the goal is to understand how the brain controls an animal's behavior.
1: A fruit fly's brain is covered by a shell, making it hard to study. So the Janelia Research Campus of the Howard Hughes Medical Institute is making a big bet on Danionella, a tiny transparent fish whose brain is clearly visible. Jerry Rubin, a senior group leader at Janelia, says the change will open up new research possibilities.
2: If you really want to understand how the brain is working as a whole, you really need to see all the neurons firing at once.
1: That won't be easy, though. Danionella have three times as many neurons as a fruit fly, so Janelia is counting on artificial intelligence to help its researchers make sense of what they're seeing. John Hamilton, NPR News.
0: A rare first edition copy of Emily Bronte's novel Wuthering Heights is up for auction, complete with spelling mistakes. Only about 250 copies of the first edition were printed, and this one has been in a private library since shortly after its publication in 1847. The book, along with a copy of her sister and Bronte's, Agnes Gray, is expected to sell for $800,000. It's NPR.
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4: From APM, American Public Media, this is Performance Today. I'm Valerie Kaler. So glad to have you here for today's musical adventures and discoveries. On the way this hour, a trip to Texas for an American wind quintet, and a stop in Georgia with a story about a composer's wake-up call. Speaking of which,

Who needs an alarm clock when you got a blast like that to wake you up in the morning? When Tchaikovsky was visiting Rome in 1880, his hotel was near a military barracks. He woke up each morning to the sound of a bugler. And so when he wrote a musical souvenir of his time in Italy, he let the trumpet set the mood. That's just the beginning. Tchaikovsky soaked up all the music he could find. He bought books of it. He wandered around town looking for street musicians. But it all starts with that brassy wake-up call. Here's Tchaikovsky's postcard from Rome, the Capriccio Italien, Italian Caprice. Ivan Repušić leads the Frankfurt Radio Symphony Orchestra.

from a concert at the Alte Oper, the old opera house in Frankfurt, Germany. Ivan Repušić led the Frankfurt Radio Symphony Orchestra in Peter Tchaikovsky's Capriccio Italien. In 1880, Tchaikovsky spent several months in Rome. He loved it. He loved the food, the weather, the melodic language. He especially loved the music. It was everywhere in the city. Street songs, carnival tunes, and the bugles from the cavalry barracks right next door to his hotel. Tchaikovsky jotted down all the tunes he heard in Rome and put them together in that piece for orchestra, the Capriccio Italien. Have you experienced a very site-specific sound in your travels? Maybe like the different pitches of taxicab horns, a la Gershwin in Paris, or the birdsong that wound up in Dvorak's American Quartet. 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
0: The tiny town of Round Top, Texas, population 90-ish, hosts a yearly summer festival and institute. The festival is the public-facing part that you and I get to see and hear, and the institute is what's happening behind the scenes every day for 6 weeks. Daily rehearsals, master classes, concert prep. The young musicians who participate have access to a 200-acre campus with parks and gardens and a nature reserve, an extensive collection of rare books and manuscripts, and like many summer festivals, the opportunity to work, learn, and play side by side with professionals. It is a pretty impressive undertaking. Near the end of the six-week institute is a Best of Chamber Music Showcase, 5 young artist ensembles featured in concert. Let's hear a performance from that showcase, a wind quintet, that's flute, oboe, clarinet, bassoon, and French horn, playing the Afro-Cuban Concerto by Valerie Coleman.

the Afro-Cuban Concerto for Wind Quintet, music by American composer Valerie Coleman. We heard it played by a group of students at the Round Top Festival Institute in Round Top, Texas. Leah Sook played flute, Nadia Parra was the oboist, Adam Kohlers played clarinet, Adrian Wittmer bassoon, and Eva Gomez played French horn. Composer Valerie Coleman says that concerto is often mistaken for a neoclassic work, but wants to make clear that its essence is 100% African and Cuban. There's a fundamental structure to all African-derived music, and those structural elements have been used to compose in every genre, including classical. Valerie Coleman's Afro-Cuban Concerto.

0: In a moment, the composer is not without honor, except in his own town. 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
0: Right now, a thought about the precarious emotional life of composers. There can be a nearly crushing sense of insecurity. And how an audience responds, or doesn't, to your music can have a huge effect on your own sense of worth. Through his 20s and early 30s, French composer Ernest Chausson thought he was doing all the right things. He went to the best schools, worked with the best teachers, but audiences in Paris were pretty indifferent to his compositions. Then, the piece we're about to hear premiered in the country next door, in Brussels, Belgium. Afterwards, Chausson wrote in his diary, quote, "I've never enjoyed such a success. I must believe my music is made for Belgians. I feel giddy and joyful. I think I'll have much more confidence after this." Here's the final movement from the piece that a Belgian audience enjoyed at its premiere, the Concerto for Piano, Violin, and String Quartet by French composer Ernest Chausson.

a wild piece that's part violin concerto, part piano concerto, part sextet. It even goes by a few different names. The chamber concerto, or just the concerto for violin, piano, and string quartet. Great piece, and not played often enough. We heard the final movement from that unusual concerto by Ernest Chausson from a concert in Atlanta, Georgia. Amy Schwartz-Moretti played solo violin. Elizabeth Pridgen was the pianist. Helen Hwaya-Kim and Ken Wagner played violins. Catherine Lynn was the violist, and Brad Ritchie played cello. Together, they're members of the Atlanta Chamber Players. 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

Hello there, and welcome to Exploring Music. It's Bill McLaughlin here. Our theme this week, the symphony. Wait a minute, does that sound a little bit familiar to you? Well, I hope so. That means you've been paying attention. This is the 10th week we have spent examining the development of the symphony. We've been doing this for 10 years now, about one a year. We started with the music of Franz Joseph Haydn, who's sort of the inventor, the father of the symphony. Then comes Mozart, Haydn's close friend, and Haydn's pupil, Beethoven. We went as far as the Eroica Symphony. And then I thought, wow, that was really fun. We should probably do a few more of these. Let's see, where should we go next? Well, in the beginning, it was very easy to figure out where to go. From Beethoven's Third Symphony, Eroica, we had another 6 Beethoven symphonies to go, and then Schubert, then Schumann, then Brahms and Mendelssohn, and then some exotics like Dvorak and Tchaikovsky. So for a long time, we followed a very clear kind of chronological path in the development of the symphony. Until I realized I was leaving out a lot of wonderful music that were sort of like different branches coming off the tree trunk. So we went back and got a lot of French composers from the mid-19th century, and then a week with a lot of Russian composers from the mid-19th century, and so on. On our last expedition, we got up as far as music of Paul Hindemith and Franz Schmidt, a piece from the 1930s. We heard music of Darius Milhaud and even heard the big symphonic tone poem Turanga Lila of Messiaen, which was completed in the years just after the Second World War. And once again, when I looked at all of the repertoire I was leaving out, I thought, uh-oh, so much stuff that's really wonderful to hear, rarely heard in concert, rarely heard on the radio for that matter. We have to go back and get some of these big, beautiful pieces. That's our task this week. To start, we're going all the way back to the beginning of the 20th century, to the years 1902, 3, 4, when the composer Alexander Scriabin had moved from Russia to Switzerland. Scriabin, what an interesting figure. Interested in philosophy, he studied Nietzsche, and then he discovered something called synesthesia. That's the experience of seeing colors, vivid colors, as a result of hearing music. So he invented a color wheel, which would project brilliant colors at the appropriate moments of listening to his music. Kind of sounds like the 1960s, like a light show, doesn't it? But that was before the First World War. And in fact, even the color wheel is slightly after the music we're going to hear today. We're going all the way back to 1902, 1904. Scriabin is in Switzerland. He's breaking up with his wife. He'd fallen in love with another woman. And he's writing a big piece for orchestra, his third symphony, which he entitled The Divine Poem. In this performance, we're hearing a man who just loves the music of Scriabin. It's Riccardo Muti. Quite likely, Muti is the greatest conductor of Scriabin alive at the moment. So here's the Philadelphia Orchestra, Riccardo Muti, Third Symphony of Scriabin from 1902-3-4, The Divine Poem. This is a big, wonderful 25-minute musical feast.

0: Riccardo Muti conducting the Philadelphia Orchestra, music of Alexander Scriabin, the Third Symphony, entitled The Divine Poem. 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
0: All right, we just heard music from 1904. Let's go about 10 years later. This is right before the First World War. And the composer is someone of whom I'm really fond, even though I don't know very much about him. George Ionescu was born in Romania in 1881. He lived until the middle 1950s. He was a great musician, great violinist. He was a prodigy as a child before he went off to study in Vienna and Paris. In fact, Pablo Casals, the great cellist, said, George Ionescu is the greatest musical phenomenon since Mozart. There's high praise from a high place. Usually when we hear the music of George Ionescu, it's some of the wonderful Romanian-flavored music, especially the two Romanian rhapsodies. But Ionescu wrote a series of symphonies which almost never get played, at least in the United States. And when I started to dig into this, I fell in love with the opening of his second symphony. It just takes off like a bat. Let's listen now to this Romanian orchestra named the George Ionescu State Philharmonic Orchestra. The first movement of the Symphony No. 2 in A major, music from 1914.

I love the way all that energy just sort of evaporates after all the high spirits we've just heard. That's the first movement of the second symphony of the Romanian composer George Enescu. Wonderful performance by an orchestra in Bucharest, the George Enescu State Philharmonic. The conductor was Horia Andreescu. There are not enough hats in the world for a musician like George Enescu. He's a fabulous violinist, a very good conductor, a very interesting composer, also a sort of inspiring teacher. He was the teacher of young Yehudi Menuhin. Enescu took him outdoors. Enescu, who was from Romania, had a deep connection with the Roma people. So there is George Enescu throwing his arm around the young Yehudi Menuhin and going off to spend a week at a gypsy fiddle camp in the south of France. Spectacular force, which you hear in that music. And now a really delightful piece I've just discovered, the Fourth Symphony of the Polish composer Karol Szymanowski. This piece actually composed around 1932. Szymanowski calls this his Fourth Symphony, but on the score that I was able to find, you see the subtitle, Sinfonia Concertante, implying that it's a solo piece, like a little concerto with the orchestra. And we have a spectacular pianist to play for us, Levova Ansnes, playing with the City of Birmingham Symphony under the direction of not quite yet Sir Simon Rattle at the time they made this recording. Music of Karol Szymanowski, the Andante Molto Sostenuto from the Fourth Symphony.

Isn't that wonderful? I think I'm so excited about this because I just learned this piece in the last couple of days. I'd never heard it. Music of the Polish composer Karol Szymanowski. One movement of his fourth symphony, the Sinfonia Concertante. And the solo pianist there was Leif Ove Andsnes, sounding spectacular as he always does. We heard the City of Birmingham Symphony Orchestra under Simon Rattle. Well, that's about all the music we can fit in today. There's more great music coming up, so don't go anywhere for a while. See you tomorrow. 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Our production assistants are Ella Pinsloop, Eric Opland, Adela Skoronsky, and Weston Williams. Rebecca Neistat is the WFMT production and syndication manager. 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